0: A crisis reveals a lot, especially about what we say we believe. In today's edition of In Touch, the teaching ministry of Dr. Charles Stanley reminds us that admirable character isn't suddenly forged in extreme situations. No, it's carefully crafted every day as we wisely choose between right and wrong. The first 10 chapters of 2 Samuel provide the basis for today's study of the true test of character. Let's join Dr. Stanley now for his message.
1: 2 Samuel chapter 1. And if I should ask you, what is the true test of a person's character? Is it what they do in the midst of a crisis, or how they respond to life's situations continuously? That is, not on a once in a time of crisis kind of response, but the true test of character is how we respond generally and continuously in little areas of life as well as the major ones. So that's what I want to talk about tonight, and that is the true test of character. And what I want us to do, and this sounds like it'll take us a long time, but it won't. I want us to go through the chapters up until David has a moral relapse in his life. So I want us to go up through the 10th chapter, and I'm going to do it in a way that if you'll follow me, it will not take us a long time, and I want to show you something about him as a man, and yet I want you to get the sweep of what's happening in these first 10 chapters. If you recall in 1 Samuel, we took a 10-year period of his life, or thereabout, when we were talking about what is God up to in David's life, and we saw his relationship to Saul is running continuously and what God was saying to him. So in these chapters, I want you to see the character of the man. So I want us to begin in chapter 1, and if you'll just follow me as I refer to some passages and let me show you what's happening. If you recall that now before, in the 31st chapter, Saul was killed in battle or died in battle, and also his son Jonathan. Well, the first chapter here begins with the fact that a man came out of that battle and came and found David. And he said in the 4th verse that the people have fled from the battle. Many of the people also have fallen and dead, and Saul and Jonathan, his son, are dead also. And so David said to him, well, how did you know that they're dead? So here's the story he told him. He said he found Saul wounded, having fallen upon his own sword, did not want to be slain by the Philistines, and so he asked this young man to kill him. And so he said in the 9th verse that there was anguish upon him because his life was yet whole. That is, he was still alive, though he was wounded. So the man said, I took the crown that was on his head and the bracelet and brought him to you after I killed him. Well, he didn't know David. So the Bible says that David took his clothes and rent them, and also with his men. And the next part of this passage says that David in verse 17 lamented with this lamentation over Saul and over Jonathan his son. Now listen, as I went through these 10 chapters, almost every one of 50 main primary character qualities are found in David's life. Now, I don't have time to go through all 50 of them, so I'm just going to pick out some as we go through here, because what I want you to see, I want you to see beyond David's actions and see David's heart. Because for the 10 years before this, all he's doing is fighting and running and trying to save his life. And in these 10 chapters, there is war, there is conflict, there is a civil war, all kinds of things happening. But I want you to find and listen and hear and feel the man's heart, about which the scripture says he's a man after God's own heart. I want you to notice in verse 17, it says, and David lamented with this lamentation over Saul and over Jonathan his son. And I can understand, and you can, why he could be so sorrowful over Jonathan. But how would he be so sorrowful over a man who for 10 long years did everything in his human power to kill him? I'll tell you why. Because one of the character qualities found in David was that he was a very forgiving man. And that's found all the way through these 10 chapters. Very forgiving. And here's a beautiful example of David's forgiving spirit. He says in verse 19, the beauty of Israel is slain upon the high places. How are the mighty falling? And he says this about a man who tried to kill him for 10 long years. And all the way through this passage, verse 23, Saul and Jonathan were lovely and pleasant in their lives, and in their death they were not divided. They were swifter than eagles. They were stronger than lions. He's saying this about a man who tried to kill him. Every way possibly tried to take his life. And he says again in verse 25,

0: How are the mighty fallen in the midst of the battle? Old Jonathan, thou wast slain in thine high places. I am distressed for thee. Here is a man of a forgiving spirit. Chapter 2. So naturally, Saul being killed, David knew that God had anointed him as the king. So notice, if you will, what he says. It came to pass after this that David inquired of the Lord, saying, shall I go up into any of the cities of Judah? And the Lord said unto him, go up. And David said, whither shall I go up? And he said, unto Hebron. Now listen, here is a beautiful example, again, of a beautiful character quality in him. Not only was he forgiving, but he was very cautious. He knew that God had anointed him king. He got on his knees. He said, Lord, shall I go up to any of the cities of Judah, or shall I not? He waited for God, being very cautious that he followed the mind of God. Now, in today's world, when an opening comes in business, the aggressive man wants to rush in and take it before somebody gets it. A man of character says, Lord, what wilt thou have me to do? And I want you to notice, it took him 7 long years after Saul's death to become the king over all of Israel. But he was a very cautious man. So if you'll notice down in verse 8, but Abner, now Joab and Abner are the two generals. Joab, who's the commander for David's army, Abner, the commander for Saul's army. So Saul's dead, of course, and so Abner takes Saul's son, Ish-bosheth, the son of Saul, brought him over to Mahanaim, and so they crowned him king over the rest of the tribes. So now, of course, you know what's going to happen. We've got two kings in Israel, one over the major tribes, the vast majority, one over the tribe of Judah. So naturally, you can expect civil war to set in. Now, what happens here in the rest of that chapter is that Joab and Abner have a little contest. They get some of the soldiers out of both armies, and they put them together to see who's the strongest. And Joab, who is David's general, they just wipe out Abner's crowd and sets them to flee. And one of the things that happens is that Joab's brother is killed in the fight. Not that fight, but he's chasing Abner, and Abner tells him, he says, don't chase me. He didn't really want to kill Joab's brother. But they fought, and he killed him, which later cost Abner his life. Well, what happens is that Abner returns to Hebron, and so Joab and Abner, the two commanding generals, now they began to talk. So Joab said, look, I want you to come up here quiet and let's talk. And when he did, he killed Abner, which meant that this destroyed Saul's general, and now Ishbosheth's general, who was the commander of all of his army. Now I want you to notice again David's response. How he responded when Saul, his enemy, died. How he responded now when Abner, who had fought against him before, but now has come to say, I'm willing to bring the armies of Ishbosheth. I'm ready to turn Israel over to you. The scripture says that when he found out that Joab now, who is his general and whom he loves dearly, has fought with him, he's found out that Joab has killed Abner, instead of being glad, the Bible says, he is in great distress. And look what happens. Look in verse 31. And David said to Joab and to all the people that were with him, rend your clothes, gird you with sackcloth, and mourn before Abner. And King David himself followed the bear, or the casket there. And they buried Abner in Hebron, and the king lifted up his voice and wept at the grave of Abner, and all the people wept. The interesting thing about David, somehow there is a compassion about him that is evident at every turn. And here is one of those character qualities of compassion. Here's a man he'd fought against, a man who was his enemy. But here he is slain, and the scripture says that David lamented over Abner and said, died Abner as a fool died. Move on down to 38. And the king said unto his servants, know ye not that there is a prince and a great man fallen this day in Israel? And here's another character quality of David. He had great respect for men who were skilled and gifted in whatever area they had as a responsibility. He says, a prince and a great man has fallen this day. Well, chapter 5, what happens? Everybody comes and they decide the time has come. And so if you'll notice in verse 3, the latter part says, they anointed David king over all of Israel. So here he is now. He's become the king. David was 30 years of old when he began to reign, and he reigned 40 years. Now listen. There are several things not many people can stand. One of them is power. that not many folks who can stand power and prestige and honor and position goes to their head and absolutely destroys them. And how many people has God offered opportunities of position and prominence, prestige and wealth and all the rest, only to end up on the shelf because they didn't know how to handle it? But here is David in his humility saying, God's done all this. And as a result of that same chapter, verse 17, when the Philistines heard that they had anointed king, man, they began to get all the troops together. The Philistines also came and spread themselves in the valley of Rephaim. David inquired of the Lord, saying, shall I go up to the Philistines? Wilt thou deliver them into mine hand? The Lord said to David, go up, for I will doubtless deliver the Philistines into thine hand. David was a man of prayer, and I'll tell you, if he learned anything, David knew how to talk to God. Now, he was a man diligently beseeching the Lord's guidance. That's why he was a man after God's own heart. That's why he was a man of great character. He listened to God. He didn't say, well, if we've been successful here, we're going to be successful. Don't have to ask God about that. Chapter 7. Well, here, if you notice, it came to pass when the king sat in his house that the Lord had given him rest round about from all of his enemies. I mean, through all of this now, he's been crowned king, and he's whipped the Philistines in two big battles, and so everybody started calming things down. The king said to Nathan, the prophet, and we'll hear more about him later, see now, I dwell in a house of cedar, but the ark of God dwells within curtains. And here, I think, is a beautiful expression of his gratitude toward God. He said, look, I live in a house of cedar, and God's house dwells in curtains, and that's not right. Now, let me ask you something. I wish I knew how to tell you what I feel in my heart. Only God knows what I feel. I want so badly and so deep in my heart that you learn something. And I can't make you learn it. And I can't cram it down your throat. And I can't shove it into your mind. My deep, yearning, longing heart's desire is that not a one of you'd miss what God's got. Well, David had a real grateful heart. And here is his reverence before God and his honor of the Lord. Reverence before God. Here's this mighty man. As a warrior, he's absolutely matchless. And if there's ever a man in the Bible that could be said of him, he is a man of steel and velvet, David is the man. Steel as a warrior, velvet and tender and compassionate as a man in his relationship to other people. So he sat before the Lord, and chapter 8 is just one long chapter of David's continuous victory. Look, if you will. Chapter 8 says, and after this, it came to pass that David smote the Philistines and subdued them. Move on down to verse 2. He smote Moab. Verse 3, smote also Hadaziah, the son of Rahab, and so forth. Verse 4, he took from him 1,000 chariots and 700 horsemen, 20,000 footmen, and David hewed all the chariot horses, but reserved all of them for 100 chariots. Verse 5, David slew the Syrians, 20,000 men. Verse 15, and David reigned over all Israel, and David executed judgment and justice unto all his people. Now listen now, watch this. Years have gone by now since Saul died. But here is the sensitivity of a great man. Chapter 9 says, and David said, is there yet any that is left of the house of Saul that I may show him kindness for Jonathan's sake? And all the way through these chapters, you'll find him showing kindness to people. Now watch this. He's been king for quite some time, one battle after the other. A lot of things have gone through David's mind, and it's as if Saul was a thing of the past, and his friend Jonathan, of course, he'd never forget. But here he is now, king of Israel, all this time has gone by, and he says to one of his servants one day, he said, by the way, is there any trace of anybody left of Saul's family that I'm not aware of? Then I may show him kindness for Jonathan's sake. There's that loyalty. Look in verse 2. And there was of the house of Saul a servant whose name was Ziba. And when they had called him unto David, the king said to him, are you Ziba? And he said, thy servant is he. The king said, is there not yet any of the house of Saul that I may show the kindness of God unto him? Now, isn't that beautiful? He says, I want to show him the kindness of God. Jonathan hath yet a son which is lame on his feet. And he says he's over at Lodibar. And so you remember the story that he went and he brought him. And here's what he said. He said in verse 11, he says, he'll be like one of my sons. He never forgot Saul. He never forgot Jonathan. He says, is there anybody left of the house of Saul? And Saul's grandson, Jonathan's son, was left. And he says, he'll eat at my table. Now, up until this time in the life of David, here he is, a man after God's own heart. All through the turmoil and the trial, here he is with his beautiful character. But if you recall in the first part of this book of 2 Samuel, what he said when he talked about Saul and Jonathan, he said in verse 25, how are the mighty fallen? Listen, how are the mighty fallen? Here he is now, king over Israel, one victory after the other, down in the valley, God sifting him and pruning him and getting him ready to be a king. And here he is now, having succeeded as the king of the whole nation of Israel, and all you see in him, mighty man of valor, mighty man of war, military genius, never having really lost the battle, he really won ultimately every single time. And now, the next event in his life proves that no man is beyond falling. And I believe God has some lessons for us in chapter 11, just like he has in these previous chapters. So would you stand? Let's pray together. Father, so often we judge people by the world standards, and we place upon them qualities that don't belong to them because we only see them in decisions that seem to be evident of their greatness. When you see how man lives every day, what we are when we're all alone, what we are in our heart. You see us as we are when everything is going our way and when things not going our way. So you see us as we really are. You know the true character of every one of us, our faults, our failures, our strengths, our weaknesses. And Father, we thank you for the life of David, a beautiful example. You didn't hold anything back when you described the lives of these men. You showed them as they were in order to motivate us and help us to see what you are able to work out in our life and also to see them, to see ourselves as we look into their life. We see a mirror. Some things we may see of ourselves that we like and some things we may not like. But Father, we do pray that you may so work in our hearts that you could say of us, as you said, of David, a man, a woman, after God's own heart. And we want that kind of life relationship with you. And then, Father, how many people tonight are described in their hearts like we saw in this passage? We saw two kingdoms, two kings, David, Ishbosheth. And as long as there were two, there was civil war. When only one became the king, there was peace. And Father, we know in our hearts, as long as self sits on the throne and the Spirit of God desires to sit there, there is conflict and civil war. Only when we give up one and yield everything to the Spirit of the Lord is there peace in our heart. And it's my prayer that somebody tonight would be willing to say, Lord, giving up all my old ways, yielding everything to you, want to give up the civil war in my life. I want Jesus Christ to be the reigning king in my life beginning tonight. We'll praise you for it, Father, in Jesus' name. Amen.
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0: Isn't it absurd to even think about our being selfish or stingy or failing to sacrifice something when you and I are going to spend eternity in the house of God, made by God Himself forever and ever and ever? I want to tell you something, friend. When you and I stand before God, the Bible says in Revelation that He's going to wipe all tears from our eyes. You know why we're going to weep? We're going to be ashamed and sorrowful over our little thinking, our selfish thinking, our greed, our littleness. When we look back on earth and see all the times we held so tightly to what belonged to us when we should have been giving it to God, and God says, now here's eternity, and you can just enjoy it, time without end. Now, my friend, I don't know about you, but there's no way in the world for me to justify go to sleep at night with a clear conscience and telling God that I can't afford to give Him this and I can't afford to give Him that, when He says, I'm going to prepare a place for you. And if I go and prepare a place for you, I'm coming again to receive you to myself, that where I am, we are going to be forever. Now, the problem is, we read that, but we say, I believe that. But we don't picture ourselves and feel ourselves in the presence of God forever. That's the way it's going to be. You see, this isn't it. Then why act like it is? There's no point in holding to ourselves when God wants us to give and give and give. Not only is He going to bless us here, but He says, I have not seen nor ear heard, not only presently, but in the future, what God's prepared for us.
1: 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Did you have a fresh understanding as you listened today to this program? Tell us what you learned. Next week on In Touch, how much focused attention do you give to God? As our study of 2 Samuel continues, we'll hear about David's habit of sitting before the Lord. That's coming soon on In Touch, the teaching ministry of Dr. Charles Stanley. 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

0: God wants you to start right where you are, but he wants you to use what he's already given you.
1: Dr. Tony Evans says the Lord has preloaded us with the resources we need to pull victory out of defeat.
0: God has given you something that he wants to grab and use for his glory and the good of others.
1: Celebrating 40 years of faithfulness, this is The Alternative with Dr. Tony Evans, author, speaker, senior pastor of Oak Cliff Bible Fellowship in Dallas, Texas, and president of The Urban Alternative. Dr. Evans says if your situation is serious and the odds are stacked against you, good. God has a track record for showing up when the chips are down, especially when we practice some principles we'll learn about today. Let's turn to Judges chapter 5 as he begins.
0: We're told in chapter 5, verse 6, that during the days of Shamgar, nobody was traveling along the highways. They went in roundabout ways. And if men wanted to go somewhere, if people wanted to travel, they had to go roundabout ways. They had to go on the dirt roads. They had to go on the side roads. They couldn't go on the main thoroughfares. You see, the book of Judges talks about God's people in a failed scenario. Judges 21 verse 25 says that there was no king in those days, and every man did that which was right in his own eyes. There was no governing standard that governed everybody, so people made up their own rules, leading to cultural chaos. So when you read throughout the book of Judges, it's one chaos after another chaos. There's family chaos, there's community chaos, there's national chaos, there's all kind of violence, there's all kind of scenarios that was tearing people apart. It was a calamitous situation in Israel because there was no standard in those days. Enter the Philistines. The Philistines were the enemies of Israel. When they saw the chaos in the society, they took that as an invitation to take advantage of a disintegrating culture. Since the folk can't get along, since everybody else is making up their own rules, since there's chaos everywhere we look, we, the Philistines, are going to invade Israel. So you've got major cultural collapse. In the midst of the crisis, we have 22 words. Judges chapter 3, verse 31, 22 words about a man named Shamgar. Now, the first thing I want you to note about Shamgar is what he did before he became a judge. Because it says he slew 600 Philistines with an ox gourd. So that tells us what his job was before he became a judge over Israel. He's a farmer. Because an ox goad is an 8-foot pole with a sharp metal tip on one end and a flat chisel area on the other end. The sharp end of the ox goad was used to goad the ox and keep them pulling the plow. So whenever they slowed down, you would prick it and prick it and prick it so it would pick back up for completing the farming responsibilities. The chisel on the back end, the flat surface of metal on the back end, was for the farmer to dig up roots and to dig up things that were obstructing the process of tilling the soil so that he could plant his seed. So this was a very important tool in the hand of a farmer. Farmers had ox goads. So we find out about Shamgar that he doesn't start off as a judge, he starts off as a farmer. Now, why do you need to know that? You need to know that because the first thing you and I need to do is start where you are. You don't start where you want to be, you start where you are. A lot of folk are waiting till they get more money, more education, higher position, more notoriety before they do anything. He doesn't start out as the big name in Scripture. All this man is doing is plowing his field. Unless you are willing to let God use you where you are, then you will keep him from doing with you where he ultimately wants you to go. Shemgar was dissatisfied. He's a farmer, but he sees that he can't travel down the main highway now. The main highways are blocked. The caravans of Philistines are stopping me from getting my produce from my farm to farmer's market. It's stopping me from being able to go through the straight line down the highway because these evil people have taken over my neighborhood, my community, and now I got to find a roundabout way to go because those were the days, and it's all because there was no standard in the land inviting the enemy to take over. But because he's a man of vision, it dawns on him. I can use this ox goad for more than farming. I can use this ox goad to make this a better place to live, work, play, raise a family. I can use this tool that I thought was only for my economic prosperity. I can use this tool to do something more. God wants you to start right where you are, but guess what else he wants? He wants you to use what he's already given you. He's already had an ox goad. He's already got that right in his hand. He just never knew it could be used for more than farming until it dawned on him one day, wait a minute. I already have what I need to do to get what God wants me to do done. It says that he slew 600 Philistines with the ox goad. This is 600 Philistines against one guy who only has one tool. He slew 600 Philistines with one ox gourd. Because when you take what you have and God can get a hold of it right, you will be amazed at what he can do with it. God asked Moses, Moses, what is that in your hand? Moses had a shepherd's hook. Stick with a hook on it. God told him, well, throw it down. He throws it down, and all of a sudden, it becomes a snake. So Moses runs because it's a poisonous snake. Then God says, Moses, pick it up by the tail. Excuse me? Picking it up would be a problem, but picking up from the tail is a big problem because that means the mouth is exposed to bite you. Because when God wants to show you more of what he can do with what you already have, he may ask you to do something that doesn't make no sense at all. Because that makes absolutely no sense. But Moses obeys the ridiculous. He obeys the ridiculous because sometimes God will ask you to demonstrate your faith by asking you to do something opposite to your logic. Moses picks it up by the tail. It becomes a shepherd's hook again. Only now, he can use it for more than leading sheep. Because now, he can go to Pharaoh and say, God said, let my people go. He can turn water into blood. He can get lice to come down. He can get frogs. And then he can come to the Red Sea and hold it up. And the Red Sea opens up. And then he could stand on the mountain while they were fighting in the valley. And it says whenever he held the rod up, God's people would prevail. But when the rod came down, God's people would lose. Why? Because it was now no longer called the rod of Moses. It was now called the rod of God. All David had was a stone. That's all he had. But he also had one thing. He says, you come to me with all that equipment, Goliath. I come to you in the name of the Lord. So let's see what he does with this stone when I let it go. Holy Ghost took the stone, drew it into Goliath's head. He chopped off Goliath's head and said, hey, y'all. In other words, all he needed was what he had. It just had to get sanctified by God so that it could now do something bigger than it could ever do on its own. All Samson had was the jawbone of a donkey. 1,000 Philistines came against him. He put himself in the crevice of the rock. And the Bible says when the Spirit of God came on him, he slew 1,000 Philistines with the jawbone of a donkey. Why? Because it was no longer just the jawbone of a donkey. God had gotten a hold of that thing and he did something bigger with that than Samson could ever do on his own. All the little boy had was sardines and crackers, a couple of fish and some barley loaves, but Jesus turned it into a Moby Dick sandwich. But he only turned it into a Moby Dick sandwich when the little boy gave his sardines and crackers to Jesus Christ. And when he gave it to Jesus Christ prayed over it, and it did something bigger than what the boy could ever do on its own. What I'm trying to say to you is that if you will allow God as a man to give you a vision for what he wants to do with your life, he will blow your mind as to how he can take a little and do a lot with it. Elijah was one man and there were 450 prophets who were threatening him, who were denouncing him. But because of his standing with God, he overrode what 450 couldn't do. Gideon had 30,000 soldiers. God says, I can't use all of them because a lot of them are snowflakes. I can't use all of them because a lot of them are chumps. I can't use all those men because a lot of them are punks. Give me 300. If you give me 300 of the right men, I can do more with 300 of the right men than 30,000 of males. See, God can't find the right guys. He can't find the right guys. And so as a result, the community collapses, the families collapse, the society collapses, and the enemy, the devil, can come in and have his way so that we can't live in peace, walk in peace, be in peace.
1: So how do we turn things around? Dr. Evans will come back with some answers in just a moment. First, though, as we've been learning, men these days have been lied to and misled, and it's time for the truth. You'll find it in Dr. Evans' brand new book, Kingdom Men Rising. In it, he squares off against today's mangled view of manhood and presents a whole new game plan for overcoming temptation, recovering from past failures, leading your family, and building a legacy of faith and godly influence. It's time to man up God's way. So we'd like to send you a copy of Kingdom Men Rising as our way of saying thanks when you make a contribution toward the ministry of the Urban Alternative. 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I'll repeat our contact information after part two of today's lesson. Here's Tony.
0: So the question on the floor now is, how do you defeat 600 when it's only you and all you have is an ox goad? I mean, how do you do that? Well, you don't do it all at one time. If 600 come at you at one time, they had cut off all the roads, all the highways, which means they weren't all in one place at one time. Yeah. See, they're spread out among the different highways. Yeah. So he had a bunch of gangs he had to deal with. So he may have 25 here and 50 here. He looked at his ox goad and said, this could be a tomahawk missile. It's sharp on one side, flat on the other side, and I know how to use it because I've been farming with this thing for years. Look, all Serena Williams has is a racket. She only got one thing. All LeBron James has is a basketball. That's all he got. But what they have done is they have dominated an environment because they good with it. God has given you something. Every man has an axe goad. You may not even know what it is now, but if you are a man and you are a Christian, in fact, if you are a Christian at all, woman or man, but especially as a man, you have an axe goad. God has given you something that he wants to grab and use for his glory and the good of others. But the way he did it was he picked them off a few at a time. Because they've shut down all the highways. So they are spread out. And he is so good. You remember Rambo? Rambo, he got rid of all these people, but not at one time. He was just so good at what he did from special forces training that he was able to pick them off here and pick them off there and pick them off. I don't know how much, mister, you have coming at you, but if you ever let God get a hold of what he has given you, he'll pick off this problem today, pick off that one, pick off this one, pick off this one, pick off. He'll pick them off one at a time, and by the time you look up, you done saved a bunch of folk. I want you to have a bigger vision. You must start where you are. You must use what you have. And then you do a little here and a little there. The way you get victory is like you eat an elephant. It's one bite at a time. You may see 600 and you say, my problems are too big. The work is too big. The finances are too big. The family problems are too big. It's big. It's big. It's big. It's big. It's just too big for you. It's just too big for you. 2 Chronicles 16:9 says, God is looking for somebody. He's searching for somebody who he can use to show himself strong through. God wants to show off. His problem is finding somebody. He's had problems finding somebody, and as we saw with other scriptures, especially finding a man, because there's some things he only wants to do through a man. Not because women aren't critical, important, and strategic, but there are some things he wants to get men to do. But until a man is willing to humble himself and to say to God, you have your way with me. He says he's looking for somebody. What was Shamgar's secret? What was the key that shifted his life so that he became a judge and one man saved the whole nation? Yeah. Says he saved Israel. One man with an ox goad. What was his secret? Well, you have to understand how you got to be a judge. Let me show you the first judge. Chapter 3, verse 10. The Spirit of the Lord came upon him and he judged Israel. There it is. You know how you became a judge? God took over your life. That's how you became a judge. The Spirit of the Lord came, and the Spirit of the Lord grabbed the man and now empowered him to do stuff out of the ordinary. When the Spirit of the Lord came, God came upon him. He got consumed by God's presence. God does not want to date you. He wants to marry you. He doesn't just want a visit. He just doesn't want a hookup. He wants to own you, man. Own me, man. Own us as men. He wants us to cultivate such a deep, dynamic relationship with him all the time so that he owns your thoughts, owns your decisions, owns your feelings, owns your perspective, so that he can overrule you because he owns you. You say, my wife won't submit to me. Well, God says, as soon as you submit to me, I'll get her to submit to you. I want to own you. And until this idea of our relationship with God gets to a place of ownership, until we cultivate our relationship with God that the Spirit of God can come upon us and consume us, we will not see God's transformation power consume our lives and then anything we touch. We're talking about one man gets rid of 600 Philistines and he saves a whole nation getting ready to fall apart. hear me now. If Jesus Christ comes back tomorrow, we don't have to worry about what's happening in our nation. But if he doesn't come back for another 200 years, you better worry about what's happening in our nation. And God needs some men with some spiritual ox goads who will step up to the spiritual plate, who will make a relationship with him the number one driving force in their lives, who will operate underneath his rule so that he can sanctify the ox goad and do things that will blow your mind as he starts slaying things that are trying to get rid of you. Means he's got to give you a vision. That means you got to be close enough to hear his voice. See, if you have a long distance relationship with God, a small Sunday morning only, if that's your relationship with God, you're not going to hear him. God wants to give you new ideas as a man, new brainstorms, new initiatives, new ways to use old talents like the ox goad. He's got all this stuff he wants to do, but he's speaking in a whisper. So that's why you want to make time for God. You want to make time for God because that's making time for you. That's giving him the right to give you new thoughts and visions about what he wants to do. You young men will have visions. You old men will dream dreams. So even when you get old, you're not supposed to be cold. You're supposed to be coming up with new thoughts and new ideas and new visions and new expectations. Why? Because his mercies are new every day. That's why.
1: 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Stay with us.
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1: 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We learn by watching examples, some we want to follow and others we want to avoid. On Monday, Dr. Evans will introduce us to one of each when he tells us a tale of two men. Right now, though, he's back with this final word of encouragement for you.
0: So if you happen to be on the farm right now, you ain't trying to save no nation. You can't even save your block. You're still on the farm right now. It's okay, because you start where you are, and then you use what you have. And then you do what you can, walking in faith, and then you watch God move and twist things and change things and flip things, and you watch him blow your mind. And then your wife comes along and says, how can I support? How can I help? How can I infuse? Because I see you going somewhere. I see God taking you somewhere. I see you moving somewhere. And so I want to get in on what God is doing with you. Wherever you are now, you start where you are. And you pursue God's presence and his ownership so that he can now show you what he wants you to deliver.
1: The Alternative with Dr. Tony Evans is brought to you by The Urban Alternative and is celebrating 40 years of faithfulness thanks to the generous contributions of listeners like you.

0: Wow, well, we're excited to have you as a part of it, Sandra. Babbie Mason Radio is a brand new endeavor, but and we feel like the Lord has called us to reach out and to partner, to run alongside what we call the indie artist, meaning that artist who is not on a label, who's not signed with a record company, but the Lord has called people like you to write beautiful songs, to record beautiful songs, to promote your own music using the things like the internet to give God glory and to reach the world. So we're happy to be partnering with you. Well, Sandra, let's just jump into our interview and tell us how you got started in music ministry.
1: Well, I have been singing my entire life. I come from a musical family. My parents were missionaries in the field for 20 plus years in Brazil and in Peru, and I was just grateful to be just brought in right into their musical ministry. So I've been singing ever since I was able to talk. That's what my mom says. And fast forward, it's just been a desire in my heart that God has placed in me, and He has developed it into what it is today, giving Him all the glory and all the honor for that.
0: Yes. So you were born in Peru?
1: I was, yes.
0: Well, how is it that you made it to the United States?
1: Well, I came when I was young. I was still in elementary school. My parents were called to come and join in ministry in Chattanooga, Tennessee. That was our stomping grounds in the 80s. And my parents continue to be there. They are active in their church, and they are also active in the community, helping the Latin American community build a bridge from culturally speaking. So it's been a wonderful experience that God has brought us here to be able to continue sharing His love, not only in their church, but also in the community.
0: Yes. Have you always been involved in music ministry, or have you worked outside of music ministry in your lifetime?
1: I have always been part of music ministry through my church and also outside at different events. But God has really birthed a desire of true worship within me. As a young singer, it was very difficult for me to really sing in spirit and in truth, even though in my mind I knew what it meant, but I hadn't opened my heart to just praise God for everything He had done in my life. It was very difficult. I hadn't opened up my heart entirely. And as my life journey continued to open up and I experienced certain things, God refined me and was able to open that heart to say, Sandra, when you worship me, I want all of you. I just don't want part of you. I need you to rely on me in a way of desperation almost. I always had my life planned out, Babby. My life, I was supposed to, at this point of my life, I was supposed to do this, and this point, I was supposed to do this, and this, and this, and this. But what happens when all of a sudden things don't work out the way you planned? And that's my story, and this is the reason why Lavished by Grace Is There was birthed. I always relied more on the good work side, even though I knew I accepted Jesus Christ when I was young, and I was baptized, and I am so thankful that I am saved through the blood of Jesus Christ. But it's that continuous refining that when you give Him your entire heart, how He can absolutely use you in His entirety, in His perfect plan.
0: Yes. Lavished by Grace is your new CD, correct?
1: It is. It's my freshman CD project that was literally birthed through my story and my husband's story.
0: Well, congratulations on that. I know that that's a huge accomplishment to be able to create a music CD. And tell us about the songs. You're a wonderful songwriter, let me say, Sandra. A beautiful songwriter. For those of you who have just tuned in, I'm speaking with Sandra O'Neill, and Sandra O'Neill is a phenomenal singer and songwriter, and she's one of those indie artists whose music we feature here on Babbie Mason Radio. And so we're really happy today to be talking with her here on Babbie's House. And Sandra, talk to us about the songs.
1: This project, Abby, was literally composed through my story. I've written songs, but the songs here on the CD have been written.

0: by a lot of my friends that God just collaborated to bring us together. So I can't take the credit for that, but I can take the credit that God was able to orchestrate close songwriter friends of mine to hear the story of where God has brought us through, refining us through His faith, and been able to write from our testimony, our journey, the songs that have burst out through Lavished by Grace.
1: Yes. So talk to us about the focus of your ministry. You have a very mission-minded ministry. Talk to us about that.
0: Well, I do, and this is how it all came together. When I was getting focused on really digging into the Word and understanding in my heart what it really meant to be a follower of Jesus Christ versus in my mind what I had been told, God really opened up my ability to just rely on His promises. For example, what do you do when you are in the middle of the most horrific problem? I don't want to glaze over what the world brings us. There's so much hopelessness, and there's so much discouragement out there, and I've experienced it. Being married now 15 years in a couple of weeks, I married the love of my life, and he actually is a medicine and takes care of young kids. He's a pediatrician. So as soon as we got married, I knew what his plan and our plan was. We wanted to have a family. My life's desire was to be, my dream job was to be a stay-at-home mom and continue to share music as a family. Our plan was in 3 years we would do this, and then the next year we would have a child, and we would go from here. And sometimes our plans just don't come to fruition. So in those darkest moments that both my husband and I were, we were driven directly to the Word. The Word just telling us that we need to trust in God. Like it says in Hebrews 11:1, to have faith is to be sure of the things we hope for and be certain of the things that we cannot see. And in those dark moments, it started just drifting away. Maybe this is not what God wants for us. But relying on His words, relying on trusting the Lord, having faith and not despairing, because it got to the point that we were in so much despair. This was probably now 7 years into our marriage. There was still no... We still weren't able to have a family. And I feel like the way that the enemy really got a hold of me is by not sharing my story, because when you share your story, you're able to get encouragement from the women and men that have gone ahead of you that have experienced that. Just like it says in Hebrews 11, that whole entire chapter, God is talking about all the things that He did, His faith brought Abraham and Sarah through this. His faith brought so, his faith is strong. So I think that that's a way that the enemy can grab a hold of you by not being vocal, because you're afraid, you get scared.
1: Yes, and when other people have heard your story, then they are reminded that they are not alone, because oftentimes we feel like we're the only one.
0: Exactly.
1: Like we're the only person that's going through this valley. Mm-hmm. And when we realize that there is somebody else who is walking that same road, and we realize, hey, I'm not the only person, then it gives us hope. Who do you think is the person that is the ideal audience, or the person that you find yourself singing in front of the most? Is it women? Is it the church? Is it worship? Tell us about the audience that would benefit most from your ministry.
0: You know, my heart is worship, and because I learned to worship, you have to worship in spirit and in truth and not hold anything back, because God wants your current best, and He will do the rest if you don't give Him everything. So my heart is worshiping the Lord, and He has been able to open doors in my church family. I am a big part of the worship there, and also doing women's conferences. That has been so close and dear to my heart. I love being able to encourage women and to share with them what God has done in my life and how He is able to get us through, that sometimes we can plan Him completely out. And then the other thing is getting the blessing back from the women. When we gather together, God is there. And of course, women is so close and dear to my heart because my story is so personal to that. My husband and I have been grateful to be able to minister together too, because you also don't want to forget about the men.
1: You know, Sandra, we pray and we pray and we expect God to answer our prayers the way that we think He should answer them. But God has His own time and His own way of answering our prayers, doesn't He?
0: Babby, the way that God answered our prayer was just, He answered our prayer from the very beginning that we opened our hearts to Him and said, God, come in here and live in our lives. He opened it. He answered our prayer right then and there. But it's that journey, getting to His best for us, and that refining that He answered in a way that was just so couture, I guess, if I could say it that way, couture to us. So I want to encourage that even though He answered it this way for us, He will answer it this way for you. And regardless what the answer is, you are already eternally blessed because of His Son, Jesus Christ.
1: Thank you, Sandra O'Neill, for sharing your beautiful story here on Babby's House. When we come back after the break, we'll hear the song that we've been featuring here on Babby Mason Radio that Sandra sings. It's a great song called Your Plans for Me Are Perfect. So stay tuned. After this break, we'll be right back with more of Babby's House.
2: Hello, this is Babby Mason. Do you have a longing to know God more intimately? Do you desire a rock-solid faith to believe God for the challenges that you're facing right now? Believe me, I can identify with your desire to grow stronger in your faith. That's why I wrote my brand new book called This I Know For Sure. In this brand new book, I dig deep into God's Word, encouraging you to take hold of non-negotiable principles of faith. I challenge you to take a bold leap of faith, deciding once and for all to stand firmly on God's Word regardless of your circumstances. Hey, trust me, I know we all wrestle with questions and doubts, but I also know that we are more than conquerors through Christ, and our confidence in the Lord will grow and strengthen as we step out in faith, trusting God's word instead of our feelings. I believe your faith will rise as you read my brand new book called This I Know For Sure. And while you're online, check out the companion CD and the women's Bible study, all by the same title. It's all available right now at babby.com.
1: Welcome back to Babby's House, everyone. I've had the real joy of talking with Sandra O'Neill. And Sandra O'Neill is a precious sister in the Lord. She's a songwriter. She's a singer. She's a worship leader. She encourages women as well as the body of Christ. She's involved in her local church at First Baptist Atlanta. And, of course, we love the ministry of Dr. Charles Stanley and In Touch. And, you know, I really admire that about you, Sandra, because oftentimes people in the music ministry are busy, too busy to serve. Too busy to serve in their local church, and so I really applaud you for that. But you have a beautiful CD called Lavished by Grace, and on that CD is a beautiful song called Your Plans for Me Are Perfect. And I want our audience to hear that in just a moment, but will you tell us what that song means to you?
0: The way this song came together, God brought awesome songwriters such as Cliff Duren and Sue C. Smith together. Weeks before, I actually spoke with my producer, Cliff Duren, and they actually were in a roundtable meeting, and one of them brought up that they really had a yearning to write about a woman and a family or a couple that was yearning to have children. Fast forward, several weeks later, I get a call from him letting me know that, telling me that I'm interested, that he heard that I was interested in doing a freshman CD project. And I said, I absolutely do. You know, I write songs and I've been singing, but I've never, and I've been ministering in songs and leading worship. But I've always had this desire to have a byproduct after I leave a concert or a worship service to give the listener. I just didn't know how to go about doing that. And he said, well, I will be more than happy to partner with you. We can help. So I started sharing my testimony with him, Babby. I started sharing about how my husband and I had been trying to have start a family for 12, 13 years at that point. And God just hadn't answered our prayer. And the only way that I was surviving, and Errol and I were surviving, and not only surviving, but thriving, was through the word of Jesus Christ, being, I can do all things through Christ who strengthens me. Seek your happiness in the Lord, and he will give you your heart's desire, Psalm 37:4. I look to the Lord for help at all times, and he rescues me from that pit of despair, Psalm 25:15. Those promises, Babby, that are living and breathing life, when you are so thirsty and so in that dying place, saying, God, can you hear me? Can you hear me? Don't you know that I desire a family? So I'm letting him know my story. And I said, and in the meantime, I'm so grateful because during these 7 years, these past 7 years, I have been worshiping at my home church. I have been leading worship, and I've been growing stronger in my faith with Christ. And he has put in a seed to say, Sandra, are you going to step in faith and do an album? Are you going to do that even if that means I never give you an Errol, a child? And at that moment, I said, I do. I will, if it means that, I will continually give that up, and all I will do is provide that I will praise you with spirit and truth. I give that to you. That is my sacrifice to you, and I know that you, it's pleasing to you because that's what you've called me to do. When I finally let go, Errol and I found out, it wasn't immediately, it was a year or so later, because you go through this journey, we find out that I'm expecting. And it was a miraculous, because we had been told, I had been told that I was the problem, that if we were going to have children, that I was going to have to adopt, or I was going to have to go a different route, which I wasn't comfortable with. But when the doctor told me that it was my problem and specifically named what the problem is, Errol and I started praying that God healed that part of my body. And that diagnosis, Babby, was given to me 7 years ago. So it was a journey that we were going through. Well, in December of 2012, we found out that we were expecting in a miraculous way. We had no idea. So when we found that out, we thought, God, your plans for us definitely have always been perfect.
1: It's beautiful. And so how old is your baby?
0: You know, she is 2.5 now, and we named her Eliana, which means in Hebrew, my God has answered me.
1: Oh, my goodness.
0: And, Babby, I'll have to tell you, but I want to encourage that woman out there and that family out there. But this is the way God answered my prayer. But he already has answered your prayer. Because, again, even though you may not understand where you are right now, God's thoughts are higher and his plans are better. So never lose hope. Never be discouraged, because he will uphold you with his victorious right hand, just like it says in Isaiah 41:10.

0: Amen, Sandra O'Neill. What a beautiful song and what a beautiful story of God's lavish grace. Thanks so very much for being our guest here on Babby's House. And I want our listeners to be able to reach out to you. So will you give us your contact information?
1: Absolutely. They can find me at sandraonell.com. There I have all of my social media outlets that they can go to. I have a contact button there that they can go in there, and it'll come directly to our office. And I am available, again, to lead worship, to do conferences, and just to be any help or service that I can for your organization, church, or event.
0: Very good. Well, it's been a real honor to talk with you today, Sandra, and your music and your story are a real blessing to us. And for our listeners, you can tune in every day and hear Sandra O'Neill's beautiful music here played on Babby Mason Radio, so stay tuned for that. Well, the Lord bless you, Sandra, and thanks so very much for talking with us.
1: Thank you, Babby, for having me. God bless you.
2: I'm so glad I had the opportunity to speak with Sandra O'Neill today. Her story is such a God story. And you know, my friend, your story is a God story too. And before I go, I want to encourage you to tell your story so that others might know just how big God is in your life. Jesus tells us in the Sermon on the Mount in Matthew chapter 5 to let our light so shine before men that they may see our good works and glorify our Father who is in heaven. Before we go, I want to leave you with some encouraging words that my mother, Mrs. Georgie Wade, once told me shortly after my dad went home to be with the Lord. In my effort to encourage my mother, I said to her, "Mom, you just hang in there. It'll be okay." And my mom proceeded to tell me some words I'll never forget. She said, "Bab, I could hang in there, but I'm not going to hang in there. As a matter of fact, I don't have to hang in there. I'm going to encourage you to take that phrase, hang in there, completely out of your vocabulary." She said, "The Bible never tells us to hang in there, but to stand in there. You see, when you're hanging in there, you're vulnerable. You're exposed. You're at risk when you're hanging in there. But the Bible says, having done all, to stand. Stand, therefore, and put on the whole armor of God, that you might be able to withstand the fiery darts of the wicked one." And that's my word of encouragement for you today, my friend. You don't have to hang in there. You can stand in there because Jesus was already hung in there for our hang-ups so that we can stand up strong and secure upon his word. You know, my friend, it's a real joy to bring Babby's House to you today. It's always a privilege to come wherever you are and introduce you to special guests who may be Christian artists or songwriters or authors and speakers or those whom we might consider ordinary people with extraordinary stories. You can also tune into Babby's House on DirecTV on the NRB network and see Babby's House there. 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And if you're a Christian artist and you'd like to hone your skills as a singer or a songwriter and learn more about how to write more meaningful lyrics or stronger melodies, or maybe how to take your music ministry on the road, or maybe you'd like to know how to get started in the ministry or record your own music someday, let me invite you to join me for the Inner Circle. The Inner Circle is a weekend music conference for Christian singers and songwriters. At the Inner Circle, the conference is a conference conference that I, Babbie Mason, have hosted almost for as long as I've been in the ministry. I share from 30 years of experience in the ministry and industry. I impart my knowledge and wisdom, and I share all of that with those who attend. And besides all that, I invite professional friends, those who are singers and songwriters, publishers, entertainment attorneys, life coaches, and my professional friends to join me as well. 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Well, my friend, our time is up. Thanks so very much for joining me, and I'll see you next time right here on Babbie's House.

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1: Hello, this is Yvonne Ortega, the author of Moving from Broken to Beautiful, 9 life lessons to help you move forward. 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

0: Babbie Mason talks about For the Cause of Christ.
1: The song For the Cause of Christ was inspired by the Apostle Paul's letter to the church in the third chapter of the book of Philippians. And in his letter, he says that he has a lot to boast about concerning his heritage and his lineage. But there's no earthly accomplishment that could compare to the greatest cause, and that is the cause of Christ. Nothing compares to knowing Christ and living a life for the sake of the gospel. And in the book of Philippians chapter 3, verse 14, which is the key, the highlight of this song, I tried to paraphrase it in the song, and it says this: I press on toward the goal to win the prize for which God has called me heavenward in Christ Jesus. So I wanted to sing this song to help us remember that there's a much more important cause, an eternal cause. And when we live a life for Jesus, then we live a life that really matters, because only what you do for Christ will last.

I found a friend that really is the best thing that ever happened to me. My friend is always there. You see, because he saved me and Jesus raised me. And the best thing that he did for me, he forgave all my sins. No man on earth could ever do that. So that's why we sing to you that he, Jesus, is the best thing that could ever happen to me.

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But I want to be like the one who returned. I can see him now as he pressed his way through the crowd with tears of joy in his eyes. And he began to say, thank you, Lord.

0: Babbie Mason talks about shine the light.
1: I really don't remember a time when Jesus Christ wasn't the center of my life. You know, I've been going to church since 9 months before I was born, so Christ has always been an integral part of my life. But I made a profession to Christ when I was only 8 years of age, so I've walked with Jesus most all of my life. And when I reached year number 50, I call it my year of Jubilee, I prayed a prayer and rededicated my life, and I told the Lord that if He would give me more opportunities to share my faith with others, I would take advantage of every opportunity I could to share my faith. And when you pray a prayer like that, you know God will take you up on it, and He's taken me up on it in my own walk with Him and my own sweet relationship with Him. And so he's taken me up on that, and He's given me many opportunities to share my faith in unexpected places. And I remember a time when I was invited to go and speak to a songwriters group, and I was a little taken aback when my GPS landed me in the parking lot of a local bar in the Atlanta area. I was a bit hesitant to get out of the car because I don't sing in a lot of bars. I don't sing in any bars, really. And I was a little hesitant to get out of the car, but I'd given them my word. I told the president of the association that I'd be there, and they were expecting me. So my friends and I had a quick prayer meeting in the car, and we got out of the car and went on inside the bar. And when the president realized that I had arrived, he called me up on stage to jam with the band. And I said to the guys, I said, "Hey, let's do Amazing Grace, key of C." We sang a few verses of Amazing Grace, and when we were done with that, somebody from the back of the room shouted, "Sing another one!" We sang Just a Closer Walk with Thee, kind of Louisiana blues style. When I was finished with that, somebody shouted, "Sing How Great Thou Art!" We sang that. Somebody else shouted, "Sing Shout to the Lord!" After 30 or 40 minutes of taking requests, I finally took my seat. It was an amazing thing to watch God move right there and have a beautiful worship service right there in the bar. I sat down at my seat and people came by to just express their gratitude for the wonderful time of worship right there in a bar. And I was just amazed at how God could use that moment to give Him glory and to encourage others. The book of Matthew chapter 5 reminds us that we are the light of the world. We are the salt of the earth. And we used to sing this old song. Sometimes I still sing it when I'm folding laundry or on a road trip. That we are not just to make our light shine. You just let it shine. And that's my word of encouragement to you. To be like a city that sits upon a hill and shine your light for Jesus.

There is therefore now no condemnation for those who are in Christ Jesus, because through Christ Jesus, the law of the Spirit of life set me free from the law of sin and death. Romans chapter 8, verses 1 and 2.

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1: Babbie Mason talks about Trust His Heart.
2: The song Trust His Heart is a very, very encouraging song. It has been recorded by New Song. It was also recorded as a duet with Wayne Watson and Cynthia Clawson, and I would later on record the song on my Timeless project, which is one of my favorite Babbie Mason projects. I love that whole record. But the song Trust His Heart was inspired when a dear friend of mine, Dr. Ike Reichert, had a tremendously devastating loss in his family. And my friend, Eddie Carswell, and I knew that Dr. Ike Reichert has always loved the writings of Dr. Charles Haddon Spurgeon, a great author and orator of the Christian faith. So Eddie and I got together. Eddie is such a fine songwriter. And we wrote the song Trust His Heart because we knew that the words that Charles Haddon Spurgeon penned, God is too wise to be mistaken. God is too good to be unkind. And when you cannot trace his hand, trust his heart. We knew those words would encourage our friend Ike Reichert. So we wrote the song Trust His Heart, which in the chorus includes that beautiful phrase that Charles Haddon Spurgeon penned so many years ago. And I get a lot of mail concerning this song, Trust His Heart. And even in my own life, the words, the song, have come back to minister to me during my seasons of great grief and loss when both of my parents went home to be with the Lord, or I suffered other tragedies in my life. This song has come back to bring me so many moments of comfort. And so I pray that you'll remember today that even when you don't see God, even when you don't feel God, you can always trust that He is working in your life.

There is therefore now no condemnation for those who are in Christ Jesus, because through Christ Jesus, the law of the Spirit of life set me free from the law of sin and death. Romans chapter 8, verses 1 and 2.

give praise to the Lord, proclaim his name, make known among the nations what he has done. For his loving kindness is great toward us, and the truth of the Lord is everlasting. Praise him, all ye nations.

0: Here's another promise from God's Word, found in the book of Ephesians, chapter 3, verses 20 and 21. Now to him who is able to do exceedingly abundantly above all that we ask or think, according to the power that works in us, to him be glory in the church by Christ Jesus to all generations forever and ever. Amen. Ephesians chapter 3, verses 20 and 21.
1: Woo! Let me give you another song that'll encourage you just a little bit. Hebrews 13:5 says he will never leave us.

0: Babby Mason talks about Each One, Reach One.
1: I remember very vividly the inspiration behind the song Each One, Reach One.
2: One day while sitting in my office, a newsletter came across my desk. This was back in the late 80s, early 90s. And across the page, the front page of this newsletter was the phrase, Each One, Reach One. I knew immediately in my songwriter spirit that this was a great idea for a song. And you know, sometimes songs come within a matter of minutes or over an hour or maybe even the course of a day. But this particular song, Each One, Reach One, took me about 3 or 4 weeks to write. I wanted to get the lyrics just right. I wanted it to marry to the melody just perfectly. And over the course of a month, the song was written. You know, I used to think that missionaries were certain people, like white, single ladies, celibate women who never got married. They went off to places like Papua New Guinea, and they were never heard of or seen again. I've since learned that there is no condition to the Great Commission. If you love the Lord, then you're compelled to go into your world and tell your world, wherever that takes you, tell your world about Jesus.
1: So I pray these words will motivate you and remind you, as Matthew chapter 5:16 tells us, to let your light so shine before men that they may see your good works and glorify your Father who is in heaven.

0: Abby Mason talks about love like that.
1: I was expecting some family members to come to our home for dinner, and so I thought I would go to the local barbecue restaurant to ask the lady who owns the restaurant for a little help in preparing some of the sides. While I was in the restaurant, there was a lady sitting at the counter, and she looked up at me and she said, "Hey, are you Babby Mason?" I said, "Well, yeah, I would be." She said, "You should sing a song for us right now." Well, this was right in the middle of the dinner hour at 6:30 in the evening. Well, I didn't have any more sense but to say, "Okay." And so without any introduction or any second thought, I lifted up my hands and I raised up my head and I belted out a chorus of "How Great Thou Art" right there in the middle of the restaurant. Well, while I was singing, the most amazing thing happened. The Holy Spirit ushered himself into that room and people began to respond to the presence of the Lord. Men took off their caps. People laid down their forks and began to worship right in the middle of the dinner hour. When I was finished, there was some applause and there were some amens as people went back to eating their meals. I was totally amazed that God would reveal his presence in such a beautiful way. Well, I hugged the proprietor's neck and as I was heading for the door, the cook came out of the kitchen and she said, "Excuse me, Babby, but can I speak with you for a moment?" I said, "Certainly, my friend. What can I do for you?" She said, "You know, you thought you came in here to talk with the owner of this restaurant about preparing some sides for your meal. But I know that the Lord sent you into this restaurant just for me." She said, "I've been making it. It's been pretty hard to make it these last few months trying to raise 3 kids on this part-time job." She said, "I'm grateful for this job, but it's really been rough. I got way too much mother, not enough money." She said, "And sometimes when I pray, I wonder if my prayers are even reaching the ceiling." She said, "Sometimes I wonder if God even knows I'm down here." "And then you would come in here tonight," she said, "and you would sing that song. And now I know God loves me, that he knows where I am and who I am, and I'm not alone." I assured my friend that that is exactly right. I reminded her that Jesus says, "I'll never leave you, nor will I forsake you, but I'm with you even until the end of the age." You know, my friend, you and I carry the fragrance of Christ. And wherever we go, wherever we are, wherever we encounter people as believers, when they encounter us, they're encountering Christ within us. The book of 1 Corinthians tells us in the 13th chapter, "Now abides these 3 things, faith, hope, and love. But the greatest of these is love."

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Anybody in here ever felt like giving up, just throwing in the towel, just giving up? I'm not going to ask you to hunch anybody, but just look at them. That person you're looking at is here tonight only because of God's mercy and His grace. Somebody ought to just tell God, thank you for your mercy and your grace that kept me.

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I was really down. The devil really had me. But God's mercy kept me. I'm here tonight because of God's mercy. Come on now, just thank him. Just thank him.

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John chapter 14, verse 6.

0: Hello, everybody. I'm Babbi Mason, and welcome. Welcome to Babbi's House on the Radio. And I'm so happy that you've joined me today. You've logged on at the precise moment because I'm going to be talking today with one of my dearest friends, one of my finest colleagues, a brother in the Lord, a dear friend of our family, but he is also a consummate artist. Dr. Oral Moses is an accomplished vocalist. He has been singing well over 30, 35 years. He has a stunning career, both on stage and in the classroom. He is a retired professor at Kennesaw State University. His title is Professor Emeritus. He is highly honored and esteemed there at Kennesaw State University. He sings traditional music, Negro spirituals, oratorios, and he is a flagship artist for keeping the music of our history and the history of our music alive. Will you help me to welcome to Babbi's House on the Radio, Dr. Oral Moses. Dr. Moses, how are you doing today, my friend?
1: I am doing fine, Babbi, and just delighted to have this opportunity to be on your show. It really is a delight.
0: Well, you are no stranger to Babbi Mason Radio. We have been playing your music, I think, ever since our inception. You have songs that are already in our playlist, and we play you on a regular basis. But it's always good to catch up with you. You know, Dr. Moses, you've been singing now for 30, 35 years, and you officially retired a few years ago. But unofficially, you keep moving and you keep performing. You're traveling consistently. What keeps you motivated?
1: Well, Babbi, it's the fact that I know that this is a ministry for me. It's not just a hobby, and although I pursued it, educationally speaking, it was beyond that already because I knew that and there was sort of a calling for me in singing. I felt that and knew that that's what I wanted to, how I wanted to live my life as a singer. And so, therefore, it just didn't start with education and then stop when I retired. But it is my life. It's what I do. You know, and so as long as I am, I hope that I will be able just to at least hum a tune.
0: You know, Dr. Moses, I have observed the audience when you sing. It's like you have them in the palm of your very hand. And there's something about music, we all know that, you know, music, there's an element, there's a spiritual element to music that is healing. It's emotionally healing. You've gone to foreign countries and you've sung. Of course, you sing in different languages, but even though there might be a cultural barrier, there might be a language barrier, we still see how the power of music transcends all of that, and it gets right to the heart and the soul of the people who are sitting in that audience. Tell me what, I know what it's like for me, but I want to hear from your point of view what it is like. How do you feel when you look out in that audience and you know you're making a connection with those people? What is that like for you?
1: Babbi, it's still a feeling for me that of gratefulness, first of all, to God, because people will come up to me after a performance and they will say, they was in broken English or even in the language, oh, you made me cry. You know, ich habe geweint. I had all over your singing, and ich habe Gänsehaut. And they say, I had goose pimples over me when I heard your voice. And you hear this, and for me, I realize the power of music to transcend, you know, languages and cultures, but it is that God thing in us that, you know, we don't understand it. But when we open our mouths and sing and to try to give to people, share with people, there is something that is greater than all of us, you know, that reaches out to people. And you feel it. It comes back to you. You know, and the same thing just happened. We were in Czechoslovakia, which is no longer Czechoslovakia, but the Czech Republic. And that language, I have no idea what Czech. But the same thing happened. Yes.
0: It's somewhat of a miracle. It really is a miracle to know that you are a tool in the hands of the Lord, and somehow He makes this connection over all of those barriers. It's a beautiful thing to see. I've seen you perform on numerous occasions, and I always have to bring up the fact that you sang one time at my son's high school concert, and how you came in and how you blessed the kids who were in the choir. You blessed the people in the audience. I mean, you're a consummate professional, and we just appreciate your gift. You know, you do a lot of work in Europe, and I think that goes all the way back to your stint in the Army when you served in the Army, but you were also a member of the Army Chorus. Talk to us about that experience.
1: Well, I was unfortunately received my draft notice shortly after high school, because my plan was I was going to stay out and work for a year before going to school. But this is at the height of the Vietnam era.

0: Germany, Belgium, the Netherlands, just some the other, Italy. And these, we were to bring friendship from America to the people of these countries. We were 20 years, just 20 years out of World War II. And as young people, we didn't have a clue what it was all about. But they were trying to reconnect with people and establish esprit de corps, friendship. And so we brought American music. And I performed 256 performances throughout those countries in my time in the military.
1: Wow, that is a stunning career in and of itself. How did you gain the love for traditional music, for the Negro spiritual, for the oratorio? Where did that love for that kind of music begin?
0: Babby, that music began with me, and I always had this, I love music. And one of my favorite singers in gospel was Mahalia Jackson. And I remember so fondly, this little boy, I'd be walking around the house whenever she would come on, I'd be trying to sing and imitate Mahalia Jackson. Once at my aunt's house, she was singing the Lord's Prayer, and I was imitating her. And my aunt looked up at me, and she said, "All right, now either we gonna listen to you, or we gonna shut up and listen to Mahalia Jackson." So I guess
1: there is a huge church influence and the huge classical influence. Talk to me about the power of this kind of music. You know, a lot of people would look at the Negro spiritual as being passé. They might think of the oratorio style or that kind of music as being irrelevant. Now, I'm one of those people that love, I studied voice. And I was a vocal performance major in college, taught middle school music, high school music, and have appreciated that kind of music, you know, all of my life. But for the average person, tell us why that kind of music is necessary, why it's important. Talk to us about the impact of traditional music and why it's so important for us to continue to embrace it.
0: Well, Babby, there is a quote I heard from someone that about the Negro spiritual, and it said, "Within the Negro spiritual, you find an entire history of a people." And that's us. And for me, within that, and many people will look down upon the Negro spiritual as being a song of shame. So people shun it. They don't want to hear it. They don't want, and they would say, "Oh, all of those sorrow songs." But it is not, for me, it has really never been about the sorrow there. But I have learned about the strength, the power, and the resistance, and the unyielding faith of a people. These people, they could not speak their language in this country. They could not maybe even utter just a conversation, but they could sing. And when they sing, nobody bothered them. And so these people, they began to sing about a God that they knew, that they believed in, that they felt would one day deliver them. And this, these songs then are really about the faith that they endured. It really is about them knowing that the Bible stories that they heard from people, "Did my Lord deliver Daniel?" They said, "I can believe in a God who, if he did that, then he can deliver us from this." You know, and so there are many songs like that. "Done made my vow. I've given my vow to God. And I know, I believe he's going to deliver me."
1: So, I heard someone say that if you don't know from whence you've come, then you don't know where you're headed.
0: Where you're headed. And
1: that's
0: that
1: right.
0: Is.
1: And this is a beautiful indication of, you know, there are so many people nowadays, it's a very important trend that's happening right now for people to trace their DNA.
0: Yes.
1: So they know

0: from whence they came. They know their relatives 2 and 3 and 4 and 5 and 6 generations, and you can even trace back thousands of years to find your origination on what continent you're from. And the music of the Negro spiritual does that for us. It's really like a history book. Every song talks about from whence we've come, our struggle, our pain, our joy, our comfort. It's really a history lesson in and of itself. And you have recorded a beautiful song called Amen. Of course, Amen is a song that's been sung for many, many decades now. And I want you to tell us why it is that you recorded the song. That song really is appropriate for any audience, for any time of year. Of course, it's often sung at Christmas, but really Amen has been sung by many, many artists any time of year. I've sung it myself. So what is it about the song Amen that drew you to it?
1: Well, first of all, going back to the Army Chorus, they sang this song, and it was a big hit with the audience. And the young man who was the leader, he rotated back to the United States. They had no one to sing it. And so for about 6 months or so, we did not sing it. And one day, I just walked into the office and said to the director, I want to be the lead singer for Amen. And he said, okay, Oral, let's hear you. And Babby, I don't know where the voice came from. But when it got time for the solo, there I was. See the little baby. And I sang it, and it was a huge hit when I first sang it in Germany. And it was every time I sang it. So from 1969, as an 18-year-old, I started singing Amen and sang it throughout all those shows in Europe. And then came back to the United States and didn't sing it anymore until I really started singing as a soloist. And again, went back to Germany. And again, it was a huge response. The Germans, largely because they love gospel and they love the spiritual. And I would say so much so, Babby, that I would fear to say almost that there is a better record keeping of spirituals in Germany or in France than almost here in the United States to some degree, because they love this music so much. And in particular, you know that you can't go to Europe and not sing Amen and do a performance and not sing Amen for people, because they love it. So I have sung it all my 30-some-odd years of singing this, and the response every single time is overwhelming with them. And not so much so because it's just a wonderful melody, and it is, but they will sing that word Amen over and over again.

0: I'm talking today with Dr. Oral Moses, who is a stunning bass baritone. He has a gorgeous voice. I really consider Dr. Oral Moses as a person who is timeless. His music transcends decades, cultures, language barriers, styles. And Dr. Moses, thank you so very much for sharing your gift with us here on Babby Mason Radio. But not only that, thank you for sharing your gift with the masses. I've been on stage with you on a number of occasions, and I always am so blessed when I hear you perform. I want to know, you know, kind of going back to your early days, maybe as a college student, or maybe even before then, you know, God has given you a certain element about your voice that is just, believers would say, you are anointed. You know, you are chosen for this. We can hear that. But how did you know that music was to be your destiny? Or did you know? Talk to us about that. How you knew for sure that this was God's path for you?
1: Babby, thank you so very much. Well, for me, I have always, one of the first, attractions to the voice for me and to music and singing. Actually, as a little boy, I'll say this quickly, as a little boy, I was playing outside on a Friday evening and with the neighbor's children. It just happened to be at the house where my sister and several of the other ladies were having prayer meeting. And I was standing at the corner of the house, and I heard this voice singing this song, "Only believe, only believe, all things are possible." If you, and that was such an absolutely gorgeous sound. And Babby, it was coming from my oldest sister. And to this day, she has been the voice in my head, that deep mezzo voice. But I think that was one of the first instances where I knew that's what I wanted to do.
0: Are there other members in your family that sing?
1: Oh, yes. My youngest sister is also a singer. And we actually had a group that sang gospel for a number of years called the Mosaic Clef, which you believe. And we sang throughout South Carolina, Connecticut, and up in the Northeast and all. But, yeah, my sisters and I, and so for me, I think my singing started there as that young boy, about 12 years old, and then continued from that, because by the time I got to high school, I was singing and wanted to join the choir, and did join the choir. And that for me took me to another place in singing, because that's where I heard choral music. And my first instance hearing the arranged Negro spiritual, and was just sort of, well, blown away by what I heard there. Although I had been listening to Mahalia Jackson and listening to other singers and listening to gospel. But when I heard this music, I did not leave my love for gospel, but it just expanded my love for yet another kind of music. And so even in high school, I heard, you know, the spiritual. Then I heard the choral music, and I wanted more. So that by the time I got to high school, my high school junior year, I was fortunate enough to be chosen to sing the bass part, and I know you may know this, the heavens are telling the glory of God.
0: Oh, yes.
1: And I think from there, that continued, my love for classical music sort of continued from there. And I started studying piano. So there are a number of, you know, these sort of instances that sort of led me toward expanding my love for music and helping me to make a decision to know that this is what I want to do.
0: Well, you know, the Bible says that your gift will make room for you.
1: Yes.
0: And I know that consistently, you know, from hearing you tell your story, consistently over your lifetime, God has continued to open up doors of opportunity. One door opens, then another door opens, and no matter where you go, whether it's at home in the U.S. or on foreign soil, serving in the U.S. Armed Forces, your doors of opportunity continue to open up. And, you know, I could almost, you know, dare to say that you didn't find it, but it found you. And,
1: it,
0: you know, this yes, it found
1: right.
0: you.
1: And I can tell you that this is what I keep telling people, how God has blessed my life so with coming up a poor boy. My father died when I was 8 years old, left my mother with five children in the South, you know, a poor woman, you know, a farmer's wife. But God has blessed my life so that whenever I say this all the time, thinking about, okay, this is what I'm going to do. I'm going to do classical. And having someone say, well, you think you should do education? I said, no. I said, I'm doing classical because they said, so that you'll have something to fall back on if you don't make it. I said, nope, I don't want anything to fall back on. This is what I'm going to do. And, Babby, when I graduated from Fisk University, I had a scholarship, Thomas J. Watson scholarship, that took me right back to Europe.
0: Yes. The way was made. And God made the way.
1: God.
0: And, you know, God has given you this ability, Dr. Oral Moses, to sustain or to be sustained for the over the course of 30 to 35 years.
1: Yes.
0: I've known you, you know, for I know a good 25 or 30 years.
1: Absolutely.
0: And your voice sounds just as beautiful today as it did 30 years ago. How do you maintain your voice? You know, if there's a singer that's listening and they dream of launching a music career. And, you know, I've heard some traditional black gospel singers
1: right.
0: whose voices kind of, you know, diminish. They stress,
1: yes.
0: they strain, they oversing.
1: Yes.
0: The next thing you know, they have laryngitis. You know, they don't have the quality in their voice that they once had. How do you maintain the quality of your voice? How have you done that over years?
1: Well, I'll say this, Babby, and I keep a halfway decent and diet of kind of vocalizing and trying to stay healthy. But I think, Babby, the most important thing for any of us who's saying this is to know what it is that we do and, like you say, stay in your lane. I know that I love gospel. Babby, I love gospel from A to Z. I love it. But I know what I can do and what I can't do. I am not one of the squallers and all that yelly, screamy, I can't do that. And I do what I can do and be comfortable with that.
0: Same. Well, you would know, Dr. Oral Moses, because you are a stunning singer.
1: Mm-hmm.
0: You are the consummate performer, but you're also a voice coach. And
1: yes.
0: You have coached music for years.
1: Mm-hmm.
0: Privately and on college
1: yes.
0: universities. You're still teaching right now at Kennesaw
1: yes.
0: State University. You
1: yes.
0: have students under your tutelage right now. So we appreciate the work, you know, the years that you have put in your career, that you've deposited in the lives of other students, that you have made on stage in recordings. And before we go, we're going to close our interview here in just a moment, but I do want people to know that the name of the project that contains the song we just heard, Amen, the name of the project is called African American Composers of the 20th Century.
1: Yes.
0: And you
1: mm-hmm.
0: are, I just applaud you for maintaining that teacher's edge. We need you, and we congratulate you. I want you to tell us how we can contact you.
1: Okay. Well, you can get a hold of me. My website is oralmoses.com. I'm on Facebook, and you certainly can reach me that way. I do have another website that is dedicated to the Negro Spiritual. It's called the Negro Spiritual Inc.com.
0: Thank you so very much for joining us today here on Babby's House on the radio. Dr. Oral Moses, thanks for letting me talk to you today.
1: Oh, it's been a joy, Babby. You know, I always enjoy chatting with you and more so hearing you. So thank you
0: sir.
1: Very much.
0: That means
1: okay.
0: the world to me to hear you say that.
1: Okay.
0: You are a singer, and you're one of my favorite voices, and you have been for years. Thanks again for joining us. And to you, dear listener, thank you for logging on today to hear this wonderful conversation with my good friend, Dr. Oral Moses. Will you do me a favor and let me know that you've heard today's show? Email me at babby@babby.com or hit me up on Facebook, all over social media, and I'll be looking forward to connecting with you. Well, let me bless you before today's show is over. The Lord bless you and keep you. May the Lord make his face to shine upon you and be gracious unto you. May the Lord lift up his countenance upon you and give you peace. The Lord bless you until we meet again. Bye-bye for now.
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1: This is Max Lucado. God will not let you go. The big news of the Bible is not that you love God, but that God loves you. He tattooed your name on the palm of His hand. His thoughts of you outnumber the sand on the shore. You never leave His mind, escape His sight, or flee His thoughts. You need not win His love. You already have it. He sees the worst of you and loves you still. Your sins of tomorrow and failings of the future will not surprise Him. He sees them now. Every day and deed of your life has passed before His eyes and been calculated in His decision. He knows you better than you know you and has reached this verdict. He loves you still. No discovery will disillusion Him. No rebellion will dissuade Him. He loves you with an everlasting love. God's love. Never failing, never ending. This is Max Lucado.

0: Received a letter from an 11-year-old girl. She asked, "Is there any love in an artificial heart?" The answer is no, but love can be found in an old heart made new by the power of Jesus. This is Bryant Wright speaking right from my new heart because of a heart transplant by the great physician, Jesus.
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1: If God the Father loved us so much that He would save us from our sins by giving His Son Jesus at Calvary, listen, anything else I've ever asked Him for in my life, anything that you will ever ask Him for as long as you live, you will never ask God for anything that will demand even anywhere close to as much love as He has already expressed to you in the cross of Calvary. When He has expressed that kind of love, sacrificial love, the gift of His own Son, if He has already given me His very best, anything else that I ask for, anything else that comes my way is less than that. How could I ever doubt the love of God? How could I question the kind of love that comes from a Father who is willing to give His only begotten Son to die at Calvary? If you question God,

0: Here's author and songwriter Babbie Mason and Women of Hope director Dr. Peggy Banks on God's love for you.
1: This book, I Am a Daughter of the Most High King, is a huge reminder to every woman that you, first of all, you're God's daughter. In the passage where Jesus touches the woman with the issue of blood, mm-hmm. he calls her daughter, mm-hmm. a term of endearment. And the Lord loves us today as women, and he wants what is best for us, mm-hmm. and he is our father. And maybe somebody who's listening today doesn't have a good relationship with her earthly father, mm-hmm. but this book reminds us that you have a heavenly father,
2: yes.
1: who loves you, who is pleased with you, who is not condemning you, who is not pointing fingers at you, who is not keeping score, mm-hmm. but he loves you,
2: yeah.
1: and wants you to know that he has a plan for your life.
0: To find out more about the book, I Am a Daughter of the Most High King, go to Babbie.com and click on store. That's Babbie.com.

Did you know that the Bible is God's love letter to you? From cover to cover, He's calling out your name. From the table of contents all the way back to the maps in the back of the Bible, He's charting your life's course. From the first hallelujah to the last amen, God wants to write His love story on the tablet of your heart. Each page is engraved with His invitation to come and be refreshed by His goodness, His mercy, and His favor. Every promise is signed, sealed, and delivered as if it were an arrow aimed straight for the target. So the next time you hear the words, "God loves you," don't just say, "Isn't that nice?" and then walk away unaffected to live beneath your privilege. But as a blood-bought, born-again child of God, begin living as one who knows that every promise in the book belongs to you. Turn that fundamental truth over and over in your heart today and make it a practice to rehearse the powerful promise that God loves you. And you'll begin to discover a relationship with Jesus that most people fail to realize. It's true, my friend. God really loves you. This is Babbie Mason with Encouraging Words.

Here's another promise from God's Word, found in the book of Romans chapter 8, verse 39 from the Message Bible. I'm absolutely convinced that nothing living or dead, angelic or demonic, today or tomorrow, high or low, thinkable or unthinkable, absolutely nothing can get between us and God's love because of the way that Jesus our Master has embraced us. Romans chapter 8, verse 39 from the Message Bible.

When you look into the mirror, who do you see? So many people look in the mirror and they think that their identity isn't how they look on the outside. They may say something like, "If only I were thinner. I wish I could be taller. Or I wish I had his money. Or if I looked like her, then I might be more accepted by others." But my friend, God created you just the way he wanted you to be, with the gifts and talents he wanted you to have. Your height, your looks, the texture of your hair, your body type, where you were born, everything about you was created by God on purpose, with a purpose, and for a purpose. Your true identity is not in your looks. Your looks may be how people recognize you, but your identity is found on the inside of you where Christ lives. 1 Samuel 16:7 says, "Man looks at the outward appearance, but God looks at the heart." Maybe you've suffered some tough times, or maybe you've gone through some financial difficulty. It could be that you have had some health challenges. Maybe you think you don't even have much to offer. But the Lord wants you to know that in spite of what you've been through, you still have unlimited potential. No matter how old you are or the color of your skin, you have gifts and talents you haven't even discovered. And it all starts with knowing who you are in Christ Jesus. The Bible calls you God's masterpiece. Listen to what Ephesians chapter 2, verse 10 has to say about you. "For we are his workmanship, his own masterwork, a work of art, created in Christ Jesus, reborn from above, spiritually transformed, renewed, ready to be used for good works, which God prepared for us beforehand." My friend, that is who you really are. You're a masterpiece, a work of art, not just changed, but transformed by God. You might say, "But Babby, I don't look like a masterpiece, and I certainly don't feel like a masterpiece. I've made my share of mistakes, and sometimes I even feel like damaged goods." Listen closely, my friend. Don't let your feelings mislead you. What Christ did for you at the cross is all that matters. So receive the love and forgiveness he died to give you. You see, before you ever came to be, God already loved you. He already planned to use your life in remarkable, even miraculous ways. So let me ask you this question. Who do you say you are? Maybe you'd respond by saying, "Well, I'm single, I'm a teacher, or I'm a computer specialist, or a business owner." You might even say, "I'm nobody special. I'm just kind of average and ordinary, I guess." Lean in and listen closely, my friend. You need to know today that you are not what you do, you are not how you feel, and you are not the negative things that people say about you. You are priceless. You are a masterpiece. You're defined by Almighty God. The articles of clothing that you're wearing right now probably have labels in them. Maybe the labels say, "Made in America," or "Manufactured in Mexico or Taiwan." Maybe somebody labeled you divorcee, recovering alcoholic, slow learner, homeless, abuse victim, or unemployed. But that's not who you are. Those things may be described as temporary setbacks, but those setbacks don't define you. Just like the articles of clothing you're wearing, you're designed by Almighty God, made with his own hands. I think about Thomas Edison. His teachers said he was too slow to learn anything. He was fired from his first two jobs for being unproductive. But because of Thomas Edison, you and I don't sit in the dark. He'll always be known as one of America's greatest inventors. He made over 1,000 attempts before successfully creating the light bulb. Thomas Edison didn't see those challenges as doors of opposition. He saw them as windows of opportunity. He didn't see those unsuccessful attempts as failures, and neither should you. Just because you failed doesn't make you a failure. You may have lost a job or a relationship, but that doesn't make you a loser. That only means you are one step closer to your moment of discovery. From the inside out, your gifts, talents, and abilities are assigned to you by God. You are marked for greatness. You are labeled a designer's original, and with God's help, you are destined for success.
You might think God's best handiwork is the solar system, or the oceans, or the Rocky Mountains. But His most prized possession, His very best work, is you. Heaven and earth were created, but you, oh my friend, you were formed. You were fashioned in the image and likeness of God, and you bear His stamp of approval. The sooner you embrace that truth, the sooner you can be about using your gifts to make God look good here in the earth. So let me challenge you to look in the mirror today and say what God says about you. Hello, child of the Most High King. This is the day that the Lord has made. Rejoice in the fact that you are loved by God. You are fearfully and wonderfully made, chosen, blessed, handpicked, anointed to be used of God, highly favored, deeply loved, and greatly blessed. Praise God, my friend. That is who you are, because that is who God says you are. I want to pray with you right now. But before we pray, I want to encourage you to make this declaration. Quiet your heart and thank God that your identity is found in nobody else but God. Repeat this after me. Today, I will not see my challenges as stumbling blocks, but I will see my challenges as stepping stones. Let's pray together. Precious Father, I come to you right now in the sweet name of Jesus on behalf of my friend who is listening right now. I ask you to reach down deep into their inner man with the long-handled spoon of your goodness. Stir up their many gifts and bring the good stuff to the top. May they always walk in their God-given identity to become the masterpiece that you say they are. And it's in the mighty name of Jesus we pray.

0: Here's another promise from God's Word, found in the book of Jeremiah, chapter 29, verse 11. For I know the plans I have for you, declares the Lord, plans to prosper you and not to harm you, plans to give you hope and a future. Jeremiah 29, verse 11.
1: No fear. 2 Corinthians 10, verse 5. We are destroying speculations and every lofty thing raised up against the knowledge of God, and we are taking every thought captive to the obedience of Christ. It is not honoring to God to go around with

0: Give in to the negative worries and fears, but instead you will think on things that are pure and wholesome and of a good report. If you will do your part, God will keep you in perfect peace. Today's prayer for your best life now. Please forgive me, Father, for allowing fear and worry to dominate my thoughts. I am your child, and I know that your power working in me is greater than what anyone or anything can do against me. I will trust you today. Changing the flow. Psalm 46, verse 4. There is a river whose streams make glad the city of God, the holy dwelling places of the Most High. When your thoughts have been running in a certain pattern for a long period of time, it's as though they've been eroding a deep riverbed, and the water can flow in only one direction. Imagine a person who habitually leans toward negative thinking month after month, year after year. With every pessimistic thought, they dig that riverbed a bit deeper. The flow accelerates, growing stronger as it goes. After a period of time, the water is flowing so strongly, every thought that comes out of that river is negative. That person has programmed his or her mind into a negative thinking pattern. Fortunately, we can cause a new river to flow, one going in a positive direction. When you dwell on God's Word and start seeing the best in situations, little by little, one thought at a time, you are redirecting the flow of that river. At first, just a little water will trickle out of that negative stream into the positive stream. But as you continue to reject negative thoughts and redirect the flow, as you choose faith instead of fear, expecting good things and taking control of your thought life, that negative stream will dwindle and the positive river will flow with much greater force. If you'll keep it up, that old stream will dry up and you will discover a whole new river flowing with positive, faith-filled thoughts of victory. Today's prayer for your best life now. Starting today, Father, I'm going to begin to change the flow of my thoughts. From now on, I will choose to align my thinking with your Word. When I tend to be negative, please show me the error of my way so I can redirect the flow in the proper direction. A can-do mentality. Philippians 4, verse 13. I can do everything with the help of Christ who gives me the strength I need. We draw to our lives that which we constantly think about. If we dwell on the negative, we will attract negative people, experiences, and attitudes. If we dwell on our fears, we will draw in more fear. The choice is up to you. You don't have to entertain every thought that comes to your mind. The first thing you need to do is ascertain where the thought is coming from. Is that thought from God? Is it your own thought? Or is it a destructive thought from the enemy? If a thought is negative, most likely it's from the enemy. If it's a discouraging, destructive thought, if it brings fear, worry, doubt, or unbelief, if the thought makes you feel weak, inadequate, or insecure, I can guarantee you that thought is not from God. You need to deal with it immediately. Reject it and choose to think on something positive. If you make the mistake of dwelling on the enemy's lies, you allow the negative seed to take root. And the more you think about it, the more it's going to grow, creating a stronghold in your mind from which attacks can be launched. You must get in the habit of casting down the thoughts of the enemy and start believing what God says about you. You must start thinking of yourself as the champion God made you to be. God's thoughts will give you that can-do mentality. How can you discover God's thoughts? Easy. Just start reading and meditating on His Word, allowing its truths to become the operating system for your life. Today's prayer for your best life now. Father, I choose to think in patterns that will be pleasing to you. Help me to recognize those areas where the enemy is trying to make inroads in my mind. Please help me to cast down every evil thought and imagination and to replace those negative ideas with input from your Word.
1: Hello, this is Babby Mason. Thank you so very much for listening to Babby Mason Radio. I'd like to pray for you today, particularly if your heart is heavy, maybe you're going through a season of grief. Let me pray for you now. Dear Lord Jesus, we thank you, Lord, for your ever-present love.

0: Draw near to that one who is listening today, Father, whose heart is heavy, whose heart is hurting. You know every tear, every disappointment, and every wound that no one else can see. Lord, please bring comfort where there is sorrow and healing where there is pain. Gently mend what has been broken and remind that precious loved one that their story is not over. Let your love become their strength and your presence become their peace. Thank you, Lord, for your presence now. In the mighty name of Jesus, amen and amen.
1: 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I hope you'll log on often, listen for a while, and then like us on Facebook. 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
2: This is Max Licato. What will happen if your job disappears, or your health diminishes, or the economy takes a nosedive? Does God have a message for his people when calamity strikes? He certainly had a word for Isaiah. The prophet wrote, "In the year that King Uzziah died, I saw the Lord sitting on a throne, high and lifted up. Above it stood seraphim. Each one had six wings. With two he covered his face, with two he covered his feet, and with two he flew. And one cried to another and said, 'Holy, holy, holy is the Lord of hosts. The whole earth is full of his glory.'" God calmed the fears of Isaiah not by removing the problem, but by revealing his divine power and presence. Rejoice that God is able to do what you cannot do. Your anxiety decreases as your understanding of your Heavenly Father increases.

Here's another promise from God's Word, found in 1 Thessalonians chapter 5, verse 11. Therefore, encourage one another and build each other up, just as in fact you are doing. 1 Thessalonians chapter 5, verse 11.

Do you know the difference between religion and a real relationship with Jesus Christ? This is what I found to be true. Religion condemns. Relationship with Jesus spurs us on to righteousness. Religion loads on humiliation. Relationship brings oceans of hope. Religion sees to it that you get what you deserve. Relationship sees to it that you get what Jesus deserves. Religion heaps on shame, guilt, and accusations. Relationship brings acceptance, pardon, and freedom. Religion says, quit sinning and I'll forgive your sins. Relationship says, your sins are forgiven. Go and sin no more. Jesus wants a real, life-giving, life-changing relationship with you today. Don't go another moment without him. No doubt about it, my friend. Jesus loves you with an everlasting love, and he really cares for you. This is Babbie Mason with Encouraging Words.

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1: Remember, there's a friend in Jesus.
0: Oh, I love him, I love him.
1: Who will wipe your tears away?
0: I know he will. And if
1: your heart is broken,
0: this is all you have to do.

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1: Hello, everybody. This is Babby Mason, and I'd like to tell you the story behind the song It's Good to Be Alive. I've always believed that my best and brightest days are not behind me, but I've always believed that my best and brightest days are still out there in front of me. And that is what hope can do to a heart. That is what hope is. Hope is our confident assurance that our best and our brightest days are still ahead of us. You know, as long as you have a pulse, you have a purpose. We're never out of options. We're never out of hope. Never give up, my friend. Never give up. Never give out. Never give in. Never give over your territory of your heart to the enemy. Psalm 118, verse 24 says this, "This is the day that the Lord has made. I will rejoice and be glad in it." So I hope this song, It's Good to Be Alive, can be an anthem for you today.

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0: Hello, everybody. This is Babbi Mason, and welcome to Babbi's House on the Radio. Thank you for joining me today, and I'm so glad that you've logged on, because today's conversation with my very special guest, I believe, will be personal and helpful to all of us, because I believe all of us have faced seasons of where we've struggled to forgive others. And that's what today's conversation is about. Nan Self is my guest. She is the author of Forgiveness, Making Space for Grace. And Nan has been is a retired licensed professional counselor. She is a retired registered play therapist, and we'll talk a little bit about what that means. That's such a cool title. We want to learn about that. She has been a teacher of the Bible for many years. Nan, welcome to Babbi's House on the Radio, my friend. Thanks for joining us.
1: Thank you so much, Babbi, for having me. I really appreciate it.
0: Absolutely. Well, first of all, Nan, I want to know why it is that you wrote this book called Forgiveness, Making Space for Grace. What inspired you to write this book?
1: Well, the journey of forgiveness for me started many years ago when I was a new Christian, and I received a magazine called the New Wine Magazine. And it had a really unhappy, forlorn man on the cover. He was under what looked like a glass jar. And the cover title of the magazine was The Barrier of Unforgiveness. And I was a new Christian, and I didn't know a lot about forgiveness. And I said to myself, I really want to know what is the barrier of unforgiveness. So I read that magazine cover to cover many times, and it started me on the journey of learning about forgiveness. Who would think that a magazine could change the direction of your life?
0: Yes, the Holy Spirit will use all kinds of motivations in any way that he can to get his message into our hearts, right?
1: Yes, absolutely.
0: Well, in your book, you talk about the fruit of forgiveness. Talk to us about what that means.
1: There are many of them. I've just got a few. When you forgive, there are so many benefits to forgiving. And as you forgive, there are fruits that God provides to you, and each one is a gift, because you receive a release in your spirit, and then you can receive these gifts. Gifts like love, faith, patience, peace, trust, joy, gratefulness, grace, humility, security, mercy, goodness, flexibility, self-control, self-acceptance. All of these are fruits of forgiveness, and they produce a release in your spirit that brings freedom, peace, unity, and healing.
0: You know, that's just like our Father, because everything, every gift that he gives us is good.
1: Yes.
0: The Bible says that every good and perfect gift comes from the Father. And everything that the Lord wants to give us is good. And oftentimes people will misconstrue the character of God, and they'll think that, you know, God is out to get us, that he's mad at us, that he, because, you know, we've messed up, or there's been, you know, some incident that we've caused, or that's been done to us, or that we feel like we don't measure up, that he banishes us from his presence. But that is definitely not the truth. And I know that you've been a counselor, so you know how to speak to that issue. Can you talk about God's character and how he wants us to be forgiven, how he wants us to be whole, how he wants us to be healed? Talk about that as it relates to the character of God.
1: Well, we have our clue about the character of God from our wonderful Savior, Jesus. And God wants us to receive forgiveness from the Lord and give that forgiveness away. And there are so many wonderful characteristics of our Lord Jesus. You look at his life throughout the scriptures, and you see that he was productive. He was quick to act, but he was often slow to speak. He was always watching his attitude And in Revelation, that's spoken of as a garment. He lived in the promises of God. He was the Savior who leads us into the promised land. And part of the promised land is forgiveness, because that's exactly what he came to do on the cross. He bore our sins on the cross so that we might be forgiven. And when we receive that forgiveness from Jesus, then he wants us to turn and give it away. He never wants us to keep that forgiveness. It is to be given to others. And the interesting thing is, if you will forgive five people, and those five people will forgive five people, then you can be on the edge of a revolution of forgiveness. And I believe that's what we need in our world right now. We need people who are willing to forgive and release others so that they can be released, the others can be released, and then it just begins to multiply. It's like throwing a little stone into the water, and you see all of the ripples. And God wants us to be in this multiplication of forgiveness.
0: Amen. That's so beautifully said. Well, just like there are fruits of forgiveness, there is also a root of unforgiveness. Talk to us about what a root of unforgiveness is.
1: Let's talk about a root of grace, and then we'll get to the unforgiveness part. The root of grace, that's what I learned about in the beginning when I studied forgiveness. I realized that if a person offended me through unkind words, criticism, or judgment, I always had two choices. I could choose to receive the grace that God offers me immediately and choose not to hold the offense against the offender by forgiving and releasing them. Or I could refuse God's grace and take the offense into my heart and hold the offender accountable through my sin of unforgiveness. And when I will not forgive, then I put myself in the prison of unforgiveness. So you might say that a root of unforgiveness is from holding someone else's sin in your heart. And that's why the title of my book is Forgiveness Making Space for Grace. Well, let's look at what organ do we use to forgive others. We forgive them with our heart. So when we make space for grace in our heart, we can bring that forgiveness in. We can release them from anything that we have held on to, and they are free to forgive. We are free to forgive, and we are all released. And that's what God wants for us. He wants us to be released from the prison of unforgiveness. When you will not forgive, you go into the prison of unforgiveness, and the door closes quickly. But when you go through the process of forgiveness and you forgive, that door to the prison of unforgiveness opens quickly.
0: Well, while we're talking about the prison of unforgiveness, I want you to expound on that. What happens? Can you break that down for us? What happens when we choose, because forgiveness is a decision, and and choosing not to forgive is a decision too, but when people choose not to forgive, and the door of that prison locks us in, what begins to happen?
1: Those are the results of unforgiveness.

0: imagine that there are people who are listening right now, and they're hearing you read that long list of things that can occur in one's life when they hold on to unforgiveness and how it impacts our life right down to our soul, right down deep into our spirit man, and how all of these things can manifest when a person chooses not to forgive, even how it can impact your health.
1: Yes, unforgiveness can produce many different diseases with your help.
0: That's pretty powerful. Well, let's flip the script then and talk about when we choose to forgive, when we surrender to God and say, okay, God, I no longer want to hold myself and others in this prison of unforgiveness. I want to open up this door of this prison that I've been captive in so many people for many years. Because it takes effort. It takes effort to hold someone hostage in unforgiveness. Even that person can be you. It takes effort, a lot of physical and mental and spiritual effort to hold yourself and others hostage in the prison of unforgiveness. And when we decide that we want to open that door, and we want to be free, and we want to set others free, what begins to happen then?
1: It's really interesting. I think one of the biggest motivators of moving from unforgiveness to forgiveness is you come to realize that if you stay in unforgiveness, you are dragging your past with you. Your past goes everywhere you go. It's there unconsciously, consciously. It is, it's like a giant burden. It's real interesting, Babby, you would say that, because in the biblical times, if someone murdered someone else, they would shackle the murderer up to the body of the person who had died. And they would drag that body around for 3 days, at least 3 days. And there was no refrigeration. So at the end of 3 days, you had a stinking corpse that was very foul. Well, that can also be a metaphor for unforgiveness. Because if we hold on to unforgiveness, we are dragging that dead past with us. It interferes with our relationships. It interferes with our relationship with God. It is a giant barrier to our relationship with God. And I found out from personal experience that my unforgiveness was keeping me from having many answers to prayers. Because it says in the Bible that God cannot hear us if we will not forgive. So as I learned about forgiveness, and then I shared that with others, I immediately could see the release and the answers to some of my prayers. And many of my students had the same experience. And it was absolutely glorious. So if you want to get rid of a dead weight that's going to follow you around all of your life through unforgiveness, then start forgiving, be set free, start living in the present, and look forward to the future.
0: That's a powerful visual image. You can see that roll through your mind like a film, like a cinematic film. That is a powerful illustration. This whole scenario of forgiveness and unforgiveness is very personal for you, isn't it? Will you tell us more about that?
1: As a new Christian, I went to a seminar, and they taught me to ask forgiveness when I was ready. You go through the steps and ask forgiveness when you're ready. And they prepared me and said, if they say no, then you act as if they had said yes. So I made a list of 5 things, and I went to my mother, and I asked her forgiveness for each one. She said no. I accepted that and acted as if she had said yes. 3 months later, I felt impressed by the Lord to ask her again. This time, she said yes. What I realized was that the first time that I went to her, I was obeying the word, but my heart was not ready, and I really wasn't repentant.

0: and she picked up on that. 3 months later, it was totally different. I felt joy and release in my spirit when she forgave me. So I was one of those women.
1: Amen. That's powerful. That's very powerful. So this whole process of forgiveness and your book, Forgiveness, Making Space for Grace, is very personal to you.
0: Yes, it is, because I've been walking through it at almost a lifetime.
1: Yeah.
0: Almost a lifetime.
1: It's very powerful.
0: It is.
1: Well, you know, in church these days, we don't hear a lot of sermons on pride. And the culture in which we live is fixated on me, myself, and I.
0: Mm-hmm.
1: The internet has opened up a whole new world where people can talk about themselves online and put their videos online and talk about their kids online and talk about their lives online and what they're eating online. And it just seems like the internet is a place where you can just tell everything about your life and about your family and about your business. And that's opened up a whole new world. The Bible has much to say about pride. Can you talk to us about pride and how that relates to unforgiveness?
0: Yes, yes. It's very interesting that if we took a survey, not many of us have heard a sermon on pride. And pride is an unreasonable conceit of one's superiority in talents, beauty, wealth, career, and accomplishments. And the detriment, one of the largest detriments to pride, is that it creates and erects walls to keep others separated from you. If you look down on someone in pride, then that is called in the Hebrew haughtiness, exalted, you become a majesty, self-confidence, arrogance, conceit. But what pride ends up doing is it causes people to begin to worship themselves or other people instead of worshiping the Creator, Almighty God. And the love of God and the love of things of the world are not compatible. So we know that from the scriptures, that the lust of the flesh, the lust of the eyes, and the pride of life draw your focus away from God, and they put your focus on you. And it's so interesting that the one letter in the middle of pride is I. The proud person has that inflated ego that causes them to concentrate on their outward appearance. And in Isaiah, Isaiah has always been one of my very favorite books of the Bible. And in Isaiah chapter 14, it's talking about Lucifer, which is the name of Satan. And there are some scriptures in Isaiah 14, 13, and 14, where he talks about himself five times. And he gives us five I will statements. And that seems to be something that pride always does. It talks about itself. But pride leads to separation from God, and it has many, many consequences. It can lead to having a delusion. A delusion is a belief that's a strong conviction despite superior evidence to the contrary. Proud people assume that they know all of the answers. And when you separate and oppose God and His laws, you become His opponent and His adversary. And that's in 1 Peter 5:5. So the proud person enters into rivalry and conflict with others, but godly wisdom is the opposite. And that's what we want. We want godly wisdom. So we go to the Lord for wisdom. We confess our sin of pride. And interestingly enough, a major root of pride is fear. When you think about a person who is proud, if you look below the surface, you will see some different kinds of fears. Maybe the fear of not being perfect, not being able to compete, fear of not having everything they want or think they need, fear of deprivation and scarcity, and definitely fear of not being loved. So pride is a prison, because you need to come out of the prison of pride by confessing your sins to the Lord. And some people say, it's so overwhelming, all of this forgiveness. How am I ever going to do this? And I say to them, when you make a list of people, ask God to show you exactly who you need to forgive and give them to you exactly when he wants you to see them. Because he will be with you in that task. It will not overwhelm you. He will slowly reveal everyone you need to forgive.
1: This is so powerful. My conversation today is with Nan Self. She is the author of Forgiveness, Making Space for Grace. And I can just imagine that so many people that are listening to our conversation today, this is really resonating with them, because so many of us have walked down the road where we've had to deal with unforgiveness in our hearts and what to do with unforgiveness. And oftentimes, if not always, unforgiveness causes, like you say, that wall of prison to just surround us and to, as if it were smothering us. And unforgiveness is often causes deep woundedness, or maybe the woundedness has caused the unforgiveness, and we don't know what to do with it. Many people don't even know that they are wounded. Other people are wounded. They recognize their woundedness, but they don't know what to do with it or how to be healed. Can you talk to us about what that looks like and how we can move towards healing when we've been deeply wounded?
0: I think there is a key principle in the last part of the chapter on wounds. And I give an example of a woman whose daughter was brutally murdered many, many years ago. And she, not only was she murdered, but another woman was murdered by the same man, and one man was beaten up. And the woman cried out to God one day. She said, "How can I ever forgive what he has done?" And she heard, and this has never happened to me, but she heard an audible voice who said to her, "You do not need to forget what he did. You need to forgive him." So you separate the offense from the offender. And she did that. It was just miraculous the way God provided this for her, to immediately separate that offense from the most heinous of crimes, to murder someone and murder your daughter. And so she did. And then when she began forgiving the man who had murdered her daughter, she told the other family who had lost their daughter that she was able, through God's help, to forgive him. And she told the man who had been beaten up that she had forgiven him. And so they decided that they were going to forgive him too. She told them about the voice of God, and they decided that they would forgive.
1: Well, I want to talk about how your book is set up. It's a powerful book, by the way. And thank you for writing it, because, you know, as I was reading it, I resonated with every page. And it's so liberating when you can open up the door of unforgiveness and set yourself and others free. And as you write the book, every chapter, at the end of every chapter, there are questions and study. It's like a study guide that you can use for personal study or for small group study. And talk to us about how you've set the book up like that.
0: Well, it was really interesting. You know, God's timing is always so perfect. And I was telling a friend of mine one day that I was writing the book, and she works with a population of women who have been abused, and she has seminars at her house. And she said, that's wonderful. You know what we really need? We really need a study guide. We need questions. I said, oh, really? So I thought about that, and I thought, you know, it would be a perfect opportunity to put some reflective questions after the each chapter and a prayer. And I thought that that was just wonderful. And then when I was in the editing process, my editor said, you know what, Nan, we would really like a worksheet after every chapter. So that's how the study guide part of it came to be. And it was just someone's comment to me. You never know how your life is going to be changed by someone speaking to you. It is just, that is miraculous in itself. And I'm so excited about the way that the study guide came together. And it gives everybody an opportunity to create a new focus on peace, freedom, and living in the present as you work through forgiveness and begin to practice the process of forgiveness step by step. And also, the prayers are very important because sometimes in our pain, we don't have the words we need to talk to God.
1: Yes, and so at the end of each chapter, there is a prayer, and it's like a guided prayer. It's like you're holding our hand or that, like you're sitting there at the table with us. Well, tell our listeners how we can get the book.
0: Okay, I'd be happy to. Forgiveness, Making Space for Grace is available at many bookstores, and my website is forgivenessbygrace.com, and I'm also on Facebook. And I would love to hear how this book has impacted you. And what a privilege to visit with you, Babbie, about this absolutely life-changing subject for every single one of us. We have so many opportunities every day to forgive. And I thank you so much for allowing me to share this with your listeners.
1: Amen. And we look forward to further discussions with you, Nan. Listen, before we end our conversation, Nan, will you just pray for that person who's listening today? Because the possibility is great that this is a struggle in their lives. So before we say goodbye, will you just pray for our listeners right now?
0: Yes, I would be very happy to. Lord, I lift up my listeners to you, and I just thank you so much for each one of their lives. And Lord, sometimes it is such a struggle to forgive. Help us, Lord, to look at the benefits, the gifts, and the freedom that that forgiveness will bring us. And one of the greatest things it will bring us, Lord, is a new relationship with you, a closer, more intimate relationship with you as we begin to walk in forgiveness. We thank you so much for Jesus, our Savior. And we thank you that he bore our sins on the cross, so now we can receive the forgiveness that he bought and paid for, and then we can give forgiveness away. I thank you so much, Lord, and I pray these things by faith in the name of Jesus. Amen.
1: 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Well, God bless you, and may you tune in again. Join us again the next time we get together for Babbie's House on the Radio. 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

After this I looked, and there before me was a great multitude that no one could count, from every nation, tribe, people, and language, standing before the throne and in front of the Lamb. They were wearing white robes and were holding palm branches in their hands, and they cried out in a loud voice, "Salvation belongs to our God who sits on the throne and to the Lamb." All the angels were standing around the throne and around the elders and the four living creatures. They fell down on their faces before the throne and worshiped God, saying, "Amen, praise and glory and wisdom and thanks and honor and power and strength be to our God forever and ever. Amen." The Book of the Revelation, chapter 7, verses 9 through 12.

0: praised today. He's worthy to be praised.
1: Babby Mason talks about the house that love built.
2: As a songwriter, I find that just about anything can inspire a song. So it would be around the time that the Atlanta Braves were really hot during the 90s, around the time when they won the World Series in 1995. And I happened to have been recording a record at the time. And my songwriter friend and producer, Cheryl Rogers, and I decided that at the end of a long day of recording, we would take in a Braves baseball game. And I've always been an avid baseball fan. I grew up a Tiger fan, and my husband was a Little League baseball coach, and my kids played Little League ball. So baseball has been a major pastime in my world. So I was really happy to make it to a Braves baseball game that day. We had great seats right on the first baseline, and right across the field up on the big Jumbotron flashed an advertisement for, I think it was Habitat for Humanity, which is an organization that builds houses for low-income type families. And there was a slogan that popped up along with it, and the slogan said, "The House That Love Built." And immediately we saw that, hey, this is a great idea for a song. And we would go back later on and write that song together, Cheryl Rogers and I. So this song really is a convergence of many of the things that I love. Baseball, songwriting with a friend, and it just so happened that the choir that you'll hear on the song, they happen to be students from Lee University, where I've been an adjunct professor for more than 2.5 decades. But even more than all of that, it's the message that is so powerful. Because you see, across the ages, men have built beautiful edifices and houses of worship. But buildings can be destroyed. Cathedrals can be taken down by a storm or by fire or even at the hands of men. But the church, however, can never be destroyed. For you see, Jesus is the head of the church. And he says in Matthew chapter 16, verse 18, "Upon this rock I will build my church, and the gates of hell shall not prevail against it." Those of us who believe on him, we are the body of Christ. You see, the church can never be destroyed. The house that love built will live on forever.

0: It was once explained to me that the reason we're commanded to love our neighbors and to love our enemies is that they're often the same people. Examine the story of the Good Samaritan. Notice that the Samaritan was from an ethnic group that the Jews positively despised. And while an assaulted man was repeatedly ignored by his own people, the so-called hated Samaritan willingly gave aid to the injured Jewish man. Now, if Jesus were telling the story today, he would replace Samaritan with the enemy of whomever he was talking to. Either way, in reality, everyone is our neighbor. One reason Christianity is so unique is that we're called to love our enemies. We're called to be fair with them and compassionate towards them and demonstrate love, even if they hate us. God's word is clear. You can't claim to love God and not love your neighbor. Jesus told the story of the Good Samaritan so we would be clear who our neighbor is and go and do likewise. This is Bryant Wright, speaking right from my heart.
1: Visit rightfromtheheart.org.
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Jesus said, "It is more blessed to give than to receive." This is Max Licato. The words of Jesus are spot on. When you give, it has a boomerang effect. Happiness happens when we give it away. That's such great news. You can't control your genetics, the weather, the traffic, or the occupant of the White House, but you can always increase the number of smiles on our planet. You, yes, you. You can help people to sleep better, laugh more, hum instead of grumble, walk instead of stumble. You can lighten the load and brighten the day of other human beings. And don't be surprised when you begin to sense a newfound joy yourself. This is the unexpected door to joy. And standing at the entryway to welcome you is Jesus of Nazareth. This is Max Licato. And this is how happiness happens.

Lord have mercy. Clap your hands, y'all. My God. Woo. Feels like church in here. Feels like church in here.

0: your joy juice today. Can you keep a secret? I've got one to share with you. Some of you may remember the television game show entitled I've Got a Secret. The show was produced by Mark Goodson and Bill Todman for CBS, and it premiered in June of 1952. The object of the game was for celebrity panelists to determine a contestant's secret, something that was unusual, amazing, embarrassing, or humorous about that person. It provided much entertainment because there's just something intriguing about finding out a secret. Benjamin Franklin once said, "Three may keep a secret if two of them are dead." Well, today I've got a secret, but it's not embarrassing. Far from it. It is joyfully amazing. It can be found in the archives of the greatest book of all times, the Bible. I'm not going to make you guess the secret. I can't wait to share it with you. The secret is about secrets. God knows all the secrets of our heart and still loves us unconditionally. Psalm 44, verses 20 and 21 says, "If we had forgotten the name of our God or spread out our hands to a foreign God, would not God have discovered it since he knows the secrets of the heart?" Though these words were written long ago, they're meant for us today. God is the same yesterday, today, and forever. His word never changes. That means that he knows the secrets of your heart and mine. He knows and he cares. This is Joyce Ashley of Joy Joy Ministries. Listen as God whispers his love secrets straight into your heart and be filled with joy.
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1: This week, we're dealing with adversity and the resources you need to handle it successfully.
0: I know having the right resources are important. I've watched you get ready for fishing, and you always seem to have everything you need.
1: That's true. In the same way, we need to be ready to face adversity. And the number one resource we need after Jesus is wisdom. Admittedly, I've made mistakes in my life. I don't want to do them again. Several years ago, I started reading the book of Proverbs every day. Written by the wisest man ever, I figured this would be a good place to begin.
0: And I guess it's no accident that you've been making better choices. Not only that, but other people have been asking your advice and guidance as well.
1: That's really true. And Proverbs 1:7 started off for me. The fear of the Lord is the beginning of wisdom.
0: Do you mean we should be afraid of God as the starting point of wisdom?
1: No, not at all. What I mean is the fear is a reverence for God as the all-powerful creator of all things. When you acknowledge and respect God for who he truly is, you begin to value what it says in the Bible, and you begin to apply his word to your life.
0: One of my favorite proverbs is, trust in the Lord with all your heart and don't lean on your own understanding. In all your ways, acknowledge him and he'll direct your paths. It's wonderful that the proverbs are laid out so that if you read one a day, you can read the entire book in a month. I've seen you read this every month for over a year, and it truly has made a difference in your life. We'd love to hear if there's a verse in Proverbs that's changed your life. 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

from heaven as of a rushing mighty wind, and it filled the whole house where they were sitting. Verse 4, and they were all filled with the Holy Spirit and began to speak with other tongues as the Spirit gave them utterance. Just like he did it before. How many know we need him to do it again? All right, here we go.

0: Believers are called to be kind to everyone, in gratitude for God's kindness to us. Here's A Moment with Charles Stanley.
1: In God's eyes, kindness is very, very important. And sometimes we say, well, now, you know, I understand being kind to people who are kind to me, but there are people that I just can't be kind to it. Watch this. 35th verse of the 6th chapter of Luke. Love your enemies, do good and lend, expecting nothing in return, and your reward will be great, and you will be sons of the Most High. For He Himself is kind, watch this, to ungrateful and evil men. God is kind to ungrateful and evil men. And so here's what you have to ask. If God is kind toward evil, ungrateful people, then how should I respond? And the truth is, we have to be the same way. Kindness is not weakness. Kindness is a quality of wisdom. And kindness does not throw up its hands and say, well, just whatever you want, whenever you want it, however you want it. But kindness, gentle and compassionate, warm-hearted and tender-hearted. But it is also strong. And a person who can be kind when they're being mistreated is a person with inner strength that certainly comes from God. So what I want you to notice here is simply this, and that is that kindness is a quality of God. It is also to be a quality within our own hearts. And it's clear here that it is through kindness that God pursues you and me. He pursued us to salvation, and He pursues you and me continually to come into an intimate relationship with Him. Because listen, we don't want an intimate relationship with anybody who's crude, rude, harsh, and always judging and being critical. We want an intimate relationship with someone who's kind and tender-hearted and gentle and understanding and helpful and has a servant spirit. And so God is that kind of God, and He says we're to be the same way.
0: Maybe you've noticed that God is pursuing you. Respond to His offer of forgiveness by placing faith in His Son, Jesus Christ. Learn more about salvation and the qualities of a Christian at intouch.org.
2: 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One of my favorite pastimes is sitting at the piano and singing songs right from the hymnal. I love to sing God's promises set to music. And as a songwriter, I know the joy of setting words to music on a regular basis. Then I have the joy and the privilege of going into the studio and recording those songs to share with

0: people just like you. Many of those songs are inspired by my own personal experiences. And at other times, I'm inspired by the stories of others, and I'll write a song to encourage other people in the Lord. One of the most favorite songs I've had the privilege to write in recent years is a song called Trust His Heart. The words say, God is too wise to be mistaken. God is too good to be unkind. And when you cannot trace His hand, trust His heart. Do you know what the word trust means? It means to rely on, to depend on, to place in someone's care, charge, or custody. It's not God's plan for us to hold on to the cares of this life, but to roll every care onto the Lord. So my friend, remember, when you cannot trace the hand of God, you can always trust the heart of God. This is Babbi Mason with Encouraging Words. 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
1: Almighty God, you are our refuge and strength in a broken world, both the seen and the unseen, a world that is filled with sin and evil. 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We pray for protection. 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Amen.

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Y'all ready? Put your hands together, come on. Speak about your words. Power of life and death is in your words. Your words create your reality. 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

0: This is Babbie Mason with Encouraging Words. When we were kids, we learned the words to the Pledge of Allegiance. It starts like this: I pledge allegiance to the flag of the United States of America. Well, do you know what the flag that represents the kingdom of God looks like? It looks like love. Love is the banner that flies over the citadel of your heart. Love represents an immortal king and an unshakable kingdom that is dedicated to the cause of Christ. Why must love fly so high over the castle of your heart? Because the king presides there. Your love relationship with God, it's alive and active. You must nurture this relationship, keeping it fresh and pure each and every day. So don't allow anger, malice, envy, or bitterness to taint the flow of God's love in your life. When you keep short accounts with God and people, you allow God's love to be the thing that people see and admire most about you. So remember who you represent today. You are a representative of God's kingdom here in the earth. 2 Corinthians 5:20 says this: So we are Christ's ambassadors. God is making his appeal through us. This is Babbie Mason with Encouraging Words. 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

Right now, we're going to go south of the border and put a little rhythm in our praise. We ready, fellas? This is what I need you to do.

teach us a song. Is that not right? I want to talk about God's love for us and how his love is unconditional. And how his love is unconditional and it brings favor. Hallelujah. Anybody glad for God's love? Listen, your love is favor. We feel it, faith. Your love is favor. We feel it, faith. Next part, this is what you're gonna say. Listen, faith. We feel it, faith. Yeah. We feel it's faith. Come on, sing.

0: to hear.
1: Yes.
0: Daddy has an eye.
2: That's right.
0: To see.
2: Yes, sir.
0: And God can feel our cries.
2: Yes.
0: Feel our infirmities.
2: Yes.
0: Who is God?
3: What did he do?
4: No more.
3: He consecrated himself.
4: Yeah.
3: He humbled himself.
4: Yeah.
3: He laid aside his divinity.
4: Yeah.
3: His divine father. And caught Mary's 9-month train.
4: Yeah.
3: And got off at Bethlehem.
4: Yeah.
3: And there was no room for him.
4: Yeah.
3: In the
0: in this modern age, we need to know. Who God is. You see, we cannot speculate. We cannot theorize. We cannot operate on an impulse. We got to know a lamb.

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1: Anybody here serve a God who is able to do exceeding abundantly above all we can ask or think? So here's a little song I want you to help me sing. It's really simple. It says, God can do anything. It goes like this. It says,

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Do not forget to entertain strangers, for by doing so, some people have entertained angels without knowing it. Hebrews chapter 13, verses 1 and 2.

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1: And one morning while I was reading John 17, the high priestly prayer of Jesus, it's a beautiful prayer that Jesus prays for his disciples. Verse 20 reveals that not only was he praying for them, but he was also praying for those who would believe the message of the disciples, which means as Jesus was facing the cross, I was on his mind and you were on his heart. And those that are listening were on the mind and the heart of Jesus. As Jesus continued to pray, he says to the Father, I am in them and you are in me. May they be completely one. Then the world will know that you sent me and that you love them just as much as you love me. You mean you love me as much as you love your beautiful, perfect, spotless, holy son? When that began to sink into my heart, it literally began to change my love walk with Jesus.
0: For more encouragement, go to speakhope.org. 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
1: Hello, this is Fred Williams with a promise from God's Word found in Romans 8:28, and it says this, and we know that all things work together for the good of them that love God, to them who are the called according to his purpose.

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1: Na na na na na na na na. 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

night, from New York City to London, England, from Australia all the way to Africa, and from my home in Nashville, Tennessee, to the great state that I love, Minnesota, Jesus still reigns tonight. 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

Ephesians 3:20-21. Now to him who is able to do exceedingly and abundantly above all that we can ask or think, according to the power that works in us, to him be the glory in the church by Christ Jesus, to all generations, forever and ever. Amen.

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After this I looked, and there before me was a great multitude that no one could count, from every nation, tribe, people, and language, standing before the throne and in front of the Lamb. They were wearing white robes and were holding palm branches in their hands, and they cried out in a loud voice, "Salvation belongs to our God who sits on the throne and to the Lamb." All the angels were standing around the throne and around the elders and the four living creatures. They fell down on their faces before the throne and worshiped God, saying, "Amen, praise and glory and wisdom and thanks and honor and power and strength be to our God forever and ever. Amen." The Book of the Revelation, chapter 7, verses 9 through 12.

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There's a God who's been faithful.

0: him praise today. He's worthy to be praised.
1: Abby Mason talks about the house that love built.
2: As a songwriter, I find that just about anything can inspire a song. So it would be around the time that the Atlanta Braves were really hot during the 90s, around the time when they won the World Series in 1995. And I happened to have been recording a record at the time. And my songwriter friend and producer, Cheryl Rogers, and I decided that at the end of a long day of recording, we would take in a Braves baseball game. And I've always been an avid baseball fan. I grew up a Tiger fan, and my husband was a Little League baseball coach, and my kids played Little League ball. So baseball has been a major pastime in my world. So I was really happy to make it to a Braves baseball game that day. We had great seats right on the first baseline, and right across the field up on the big Jumbotron flashed an advertisement for, I think it was Habitat for Humanity, which is an organization that builds houses for low-income type families. And there was a slogan that popped up along with it, and the slogan said, "The House That Love Built." And immediately we saw that, hey, this is a great idea for a song. And we would go back later on and write that song together, Cheryl Rogers and I. So this song really is a convergence of many of the things that I love. Baseball, songwriting with a friend, and it just so happened that the choir that you'll hear on the song, they happen to be students from Lee University, where I've been an adjunct professor for more than 2.5 decades. But even more than all of that, it's the message that is so powerful. Because you see, across the ages, men have built beautiful edifices and houses of worship. But buildings can be destroyed. Cathedrals can be taken down by a storm or by fire or even at the hands of men. But the church, however, can never be destroyed. For you see, Jesus is the head of the church, and he says in Matthew chapter 16, verse 18, "Upon this rock I will build my church, and the gates of hell shall not prevail against it." Those of us who believe on him, we are the body of Christ. You see, the church can never be destroyed. The house that love built will live on forever.

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0: 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I'm Pastor Terrence Levice Turner, a sage for this age, from God's heart to yours, the voice of wisdom for contemporary times. 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

0: Jesus said, "I am the way, the truth, and the life. No one comes to the Father except through me." John chapter 14, verse 6.
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0: Hello, this is Babbie Mason. I'd like to pray for you today, particularly if you need prayer for healing. Let's pray together. Heavenly Father, I come before you today full of faith, knowing that you are our hope and our healer. Father, I ask you to touch that one who is listening today with your healing hand. Bring strength, Father, where there is weakness, peace where there is fear, and restoration where there is brokenness. Lord Jesus, let your presence surround them today. Give them wisdom and strength, and give them everything that they need in your name, and remind them that they are never alone. We trust your goodness, Father, your mercy, and your perfect will. May your healing power flow throughout every part of their body, mind, soul, and spirit. In the mighty name of Jesus, I pray and thank you. Amen and amen.
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0: Hey, everybody, this is Babby Mason, and welcome to Babby's House on the Radio. I hope you're doing well today, and I hope that you are enjoying the blessings of the Lord wherever you are in the world. We are just so glad that you've logged on today to be encouraged by beautiful music and encouraging words. And here on Babby's House on the Radio, we aim to be a blessing to you by introducing you to independent artists and independent singers and songwriters and even self-published authors who have a great God story, who have beautiful music, who write encouraging books, and we want to introduce you to their ministries, to their life. And today, we have a wonderful couple who have been married for 20 years, Carol and Gerald Irvin. And together, they sing together, they write beautiful music together, they minister together, and we want to hear their great story here today on Babby's House on the Radio. Welcome to Babby's House on the Radio, Carol and Gerald. How are you all doing tonight?
1: Oh, we're doing wonderful.
2: Well.
1: Thank you so much.
2: Yes. God bless you.
0: Amen. Well, thank you all for joining me today. You know, let me just say, I love your music, and I love the song that we're going to hear in just a moment called Because of Who You Are. And it's not the Because of Who You Are that we're familiar with. And here's a songwriting, just a little songwriting nugget. You can take any title that you want and write it all over again. And you all have written a beautiful song called Because of Who You Are. And you've written a beautiful duet. It's a great worship song. And we'll talk about the inspiration behind the song. But first of all, we want to get to know you all. Talk to me about Carol and Gerald Irvin and how you all met, because you've been married now for approaching 20 years, or maybe you've reached that mile marker. But we want to know how you met and how your ministry got started.
2: Okay, well, we met. I came to one of the rehearsals and had a group of eight individuals that were singing. And so I came to audition, and I was like, okay, well, I'm going to stop singing here. So she said, no, you're in group. Here's the bylaws, and you're joining the group. Come to rehearsal. So we started singing together for about 2 years, and then we formed the group Sounds of Imani. And we got together and started writing songs, doing praise and worship. And then following that, we got married, and we became the singing duet.
1: Yes, absolutely. And we enjoy singing together. When we met, he had a friend that invited him to come to the group. It was a great moment, because it was so funny, because we kept looking at each other and smiling, but we never figured that, we would be getting married at that time. And, but we had opportunity to develop a great friendship. I think friendship is so important. We had the friendship before we got married, and just working together has been a great experience.
0: Well, Carol, what would you say is the main focus or the main message of your ministry?
1: The main message of our ministry is to help people determine how they can really live by faith. One of the things that we look at is Hebrews 11 and 6, which talks about that without faith, it is impossible to please God. We want people to understand how important activating their faith is, because it's one thing to talk about it and another thing to actually do it. And so we want people to realize how they can live by their faith, how they can really make the faith something that God will be pleased with, because it's impossible to please Him if you don't have it. And so a lot of people don't know really how they can walk in their faith, and, you know, they spend time with a lot of discouragement in their lives. And so we just want to encourage people to walk in their faith, to activate their faith, and to use their faith to the greatest, so that they can experience the great things that God has in their life.
0: Well, that's beautiful. You can hear that message of faith. It really, really rings true in your beautiful music. You can hear that you love the Lord, and the fact that you all sing together in beautiful harmony just makes a wonderful statement. And Gerald, I want to know, do you and your wife always sing as a duet?
2: Yes. Yes, we do. And I really thank God, you know, that He put us together to be able to show other couples how great it is that a husband and wife can sing together, write songs together, worship together. You know, everything that we do, I tell everybody, my wife is like my MasterCard. I never leave home without it.
0: All right, now. Let me say this. All sook is sookin' now. That's beautiful. Don't leave home without her. Amen. You compliment one another beautifully. You know, the Bible says one can put 1,000 to flight, but two can put 10,000 to flight. The book of Ecclesiastes says if two walk together, if one falls, the other can pull him up. And if two lie down together, there will be heat. So you all are doing the work of the Lord, and it looks good and it sounds so beautiful. Well, Carol, I want to know, who is your typical audience?
1: Our typical audience really exists of kind of combination of people, because we do have some young people that are really intrigued by the music, because we have that flavor, that kind of funky flavor, if I can put it that way. And so that attracts a lot of young people as well. And then we have people who are in our age group range, which be maybe the baby boomers. So it's quite a variety of people.
0: You all have been married 20 years. Have you reached that 20-year mile marker yet? I know if you haven't, you're approaching it. What would you say is the sticking power, the staying power to 20 years in marriage, Carol?
1: Well, the sticking power is really acknowledging one another and respecting one another according to the scriptures, and knowing that each of us contribute great things to the marriage. So, you know, I think a lot of times, you know, people tend to, well, you know, he does this and I do that. And, you know, everybody's kind of looking at things from a separatist point of view. But when you look at it as a point of view of coming together the way that God wants and the way that God desires the church to be in unity, in one mind and one accord, that's how the marriage relationship should be. And when you realize that and you recognize that, it's a little bit easier to flow together. It's a little bit easier to do a lot of things together, because you understand the underlying concepts of marriage, the way that the scripture sets them out to be.
0: Now, Carol talked about the sticking power and the staying power of your marriage. What would you say is the key ingredient to the longevity of your ministry together?
2: Okay, we allow God to speak into our life. You know, we never take God out of the focus of what we're doing, and we allow God to counsel us on what we do, because we're not trying to overstep each other. You know, and I tell everybody, I think God has put us together because the scripture says, love your wife as you love Christ. And I love my wife. And when we out singing together, we ministering together, we do prison ministry together. Everything we do, we try to spend a lot of time together, as well as with our family, as with the church, and with everybody. You know, we give them a little bit, but I call it godly time management. That's what we do.
0: You know, one of those qualities that attracted you and maybe still attracts you to your wife, can you just give us one of those qualities that you just find so beautiful in your wife?
2: One of them is a beautiful smile. And she is very smart, very intelligent, and she's a lot of wisdom would draw me to her, because a lot of things that she helped me out with, and we combine our thoughts together. You know, we never try to outclass one another, and she respects me. I respect her. I give her space. She gives me my space. And we just come together, you know. I just love how God let us be role models to others, that they can see the real ministry in what we do.
0: Amen. That's so beautiful to hear. Carol, you know, there's that old saying that says opposites attract. Is that true in your marriage? Do you find that there are some opposite qualities that exist in your relationship?
1: It's more like something, I guess, something that identifies with me more so than just being an opposite. I think that what attracted me to him was his strength. And that shows forth in, you know, right now, you know, whenever we're going through something, or, you know, we're trying to get through the hurdles and the ups and downs that come along with ministry work. And he's always there right by my side saying, you know, we can do this. You know, hold on to God's unchanging hand. We can do it. We can make it. And so that's one of the things that attracted me to him when I met him, was that strength he had and the strength that I see now. And that gives our relationship that great bind that we have.
0: How did you all determine that it was time to go into ministry? What was the determining factor there?
2: We always had, I was raised up in church, and she was assistant pastor when I first met her. And I was just so excited about it, and the word was in it. And she used to tickle me. She asked me, why are you running from God? You are a powerful man in the Lord, and you're steady running. One day, you're going to see that God's going to stop you in your tracks, and that's what's going to happen. And sure enough, it happened, and we all have been ministering together. And my background, my father was a chairman of the deacon board, and I was a deacon in church. And I tell the guys, I say, you know what, one thing about ministry, you cannot run from God, because Nike don't make shoes fast enough to outrun God. And I said, so when I finally stopped running, I saw the things that God had empowered me to do. It's like he said, look here, I'll let you do what you want to do. Now it's my time. It's for you to do what I need you to do. And ever since then, I've never looked back. I always have something that God has empowered me to do, to be able to help others, men, young adolescents, trying to get their minds focused on God and to teach them how to have a relationship with God. I said, that's one of the main things that are lacking. A lot of us say we love God, but do we have that relationship with God? And, you know, that's so important, the relationship.
0: Are there other duet teams, like, you know, we've come through a season through the 80s and the 90s, even in the turn of the century, where there were a lot of duets and duo partners like BB and CeCe and Phil and Brendan Nicholas, even on in mainstream recording, Ashford and Simpson, who wrote so many of those great hits. Are there other duet teams that inspire you? Who are some of those people whose music you enjoy, or whose music, you know, as believers, whose music has spoken into your life, ministers to you individually or collectively? Who are some of those people whose music has impacted your life?
2: Well, we have quite a few, you know, BBCC, it goes on, Roberta Flack,
1: yeah,
2: some of the things, some of the main ones.
1: Ashford and Simpson.
2: Really, when we go out, a lot of people like, you guys remind us so much of Ashford and Simpson. Y'all are the new peaches and herb. Y'all, you guys have blend so well together, and we just love to hear your harmony and how you all are. I said, well, we're inspired by BB and CeCe, a lot of people you just said, Ashford and Simpson.
1: Yeah, well, even people, Bryson and Roberta Flack.
2: Yeah.
1: They did some great duets. And
0: yes, they did.
1: And we use a lot of that sometimes in our rehearsals, you know, for our vocal concept. And so those were some, you know, influences as well.
2: Yeah, and we did a rendition of Beauty and the Beast. We did it our own way, and everybody was like, whoa.
0: Well, everybody, I'm talking with Carol and Gerald Irvin, and they call themselves Sounds of Imani. I want us to talk about the song that we're going to hear in just a moment. It's called Because of Who You Are. Carol, talk to me about the inspiration behind the song.
1: Well, the inspiration behind that song is that so many times we spend time asking God for a lot of things, which we should, because he's our Father in heaven. And, you know, if there's something that we need, we should always, you know, be willing to go before him and ask. But there's a lot of times when we should just thank God for being who he is. And I think sometimes we forget about that part of it. And we're so busy asking God, do this for me, God, do that. But just coming together and just thanking God for who he is and how he has been that determining factor in our lives is what we should do. And so the song reflects that, you know, in our own personal walk, those things, those ups and downs that we had, how God rescued us in certain situations and certain dire consequences. You know, God came along and he just rescued us and touched us and lifted us up. So we give you praise, God, because of who you are. So that's the concept behind that song.

0: Carol and Gerald Irvin, I am just being blessed by your music. That beautiful song called Because of Who You Are is a song that you all have written together, and I must congratulate you all on a beautiful presentation. You know, you all are married, you work together, you pastor together. We're going to talk about that in just a little bit. But you all co-pastor, Gerald and Carol Irvin, you all pastor a beautiful church. So you work together, you write together, you pastor together, you live together, you're married, you have a family together. I could just hear somebody saying, hey, that's just way too much togetherness. I think I'm going to need a little me time. How does that work in your house, Carol?
1: Well, what we do is a lot of times, you know, I'm a movie buff, so I just take some time out the day and I'll just come up front in the front of the house and I'll just turn on the movie channel, and I'll just watch some old movies or, you know, watch some science fiction or something like that, or even the Lifetime channel, I'm watching something like that, or I'll decide to just read or write on something. And so, you know, we give each other that space because it, you know, that is a part of having a healthy marriage, because, you know, you don't have to be stuck in each other's face all day. But you do take some time, as we do. We take some time to, you know, there are some things that he likes to do. He likes to play video games. I don't like video games. but he likes video games. So, you know, he'll take time and he'll do his video games, and then I'll do something else or something like that. But when it's come time for us to come together on things, then we're together on things.
0: Sounds like a beautiful balance and in the Irvin household, and we just congratulate you all on being able to work it out and being able to give one another the latitude and the longitude that you need to run a beautiful home and a beautiful ministry. Well, everybody, I'm talking with Carol and Gerald Irvin, and they call themselves Sounds of Imani. And I want to know how what was the inspiration for that name. Talk to us about that, Carol.
1: Well, Imani is Swahili for faith, and it's one of the principles of Kwanzaa, and we wanted a name that would resonate with our lifestyle, and we live a lifestyle of faith, most definitely. We've had some faith walks, I tell you, and we wanted something that meant something so that when we go out and go on that stage, our lifestyle will reflect what our name is. And

0: So, you know, God just put in our heart for our name to be Sounds of Imani.
1: Well, it's a beautiful name, and you all make beautiful music together. Gerald Irvin, I understand that you are Pastor Gerald Irvin. You and your wife minister together. You're co-pastors. Talk to us about the church, the name of the church, and how long you all have been pastors, and, you know, give us a little background information on the church.
2: Okay. Well, I'm the senior pastor. We've been pastoring since 2003, and we have a wonderful church. We are studying together. We're a Bible-fearing church. We teach. We have a great Bible study, and a lot of things that we do. We have meetings with the men, and we sit down and we talk, and we get things together as a family. And I tell them all, I said, we are a family. We're never too busy to talk to you. You call us anytime, you know, and they do that. They'll call us. Sometimes I get up at 3 in the morning and 4 in the morning to go and see what's going on. And ministering with my wife is a great inspiration to me, because some things, if I miss, she's right there with me to help me out through the ministry. And I just thank God for choosing us as a couple, blessing us as pastors, and being able to teach the congregation what real love is all about. You know, we can't, I tell them all, you just can't say I'm a Christian and don't know God, because anybody can say that. So we teach that, to, you know, you definitely have to lead by example. You can't tell somebody something to do and you're not doing it, you know. So, and it's a wonderful thing that I really love ministering. I love what I do. We go out to do the prison ministry. We feed families. We have different things that we do for the children. We take families, like 100 families. As being senior pastor, we donate 100 families Christmas. And we do a lot, you know. And everybody like, how do you do that? Are you ever tired? I said, my strength comes from the Lord. I said, my favorite scripture is Philippians 4:13. I can do all things through Christ Jesus that strengthens me. And they know that.
1: Tell us the name of the church.
2: The church is Acclaim Ministry International. We are a non-denomination.
0: Mm-hmm. Yeah. Acclaim like the car, A-C-C-L-A-I-M.
1: Tell us the city that the church is in.
2: We're in Detroit, Michigan. We come to Detroit, Michigan, we tell everybody our church is a church where everybody is somebody. No big eyes, no little U's, because God has his hands on me and you.
1: Well, you can tell that's an overflow of who the both of you are. I'm a pastor's daughter, and I know personally that the personality of the church reflects the personality of the pastor and the first lady. And if the first lady and the pastor are loving and kind and concerned about the people, and then the congregation will be loving and kind and caring about one another. So I want to say thank you all for dedicating your life, your ministry, your time, for caring about people. So we appreciate that so very, very much. Well, you all are involved in prison ministry. Carol, talk to us a little bit about that ministry.
0: We started doing prison ministry probably back around, I want to say, maybe 2000 or something like that. And we had some training under Operation Starting Line. And then it went from there, and we just kept getting called back to come to a couple of the prisons, especially one that was in Ionia, Michigan. Then we were asked to come back to one that was in Jackson, Michigan, and one in Ypsilanti. So we had really a real connection. And one of the ones is Bellamy Correctional Facility, and we'll go there, and we are allowed to bring our band in to be a blessing to the prisoners there. That has been so fulfilling, and we love it. So we try to make sure that we do that at least once or twice out of the year on an annual basis.
1: Well, here again, I have to say thank you so very much, because I'm a native of Jackson, Michigan, and my father was a chaplain there in the correctional facility there at Southern Michigan Prison in Jackson. And he was also very involved in the parole camps around Jackson, in Jackson County, and all those the parole camps that were affiliated with Southern Michigan Prison. So the fact that you all work in Jackson County often and in Ionia, so those are very familiar places to me. Very familiar. I've been to many of those facilities with my father's church and the choir when we would minister there. So I just, again, I want to say thank you for the kind of ministry that you have, deeply compassionate and caring about others, and that's just a reflection of your heart and the heart that you have for God. You all are involved in so many things. We didn't get around to talking about the fact that you're budding actors and actresses, you're in movies, and you all work together, you minister together, and you perform together, and I just want to say thank you for just exemplifying, just making God look good. And I want our listening audience to be able to connect with you, so can you give us some contact information, Carol?
0: Absolutely. Anyone can contact us on Facebook. We pretty much have a wide presence on the Internet and social media. So we're on Facebook as Sounds of Imani and also as Sounds of Imani Music Ministry. We can also be contacted by our website, which is www.soundsofimani.com. We're on Twitter as Sounds of Imani. Pinterest, Instagram, so all of those social media sources, they can look us up. 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
1: Amen. Well, we're so happy to hear that, and thank you all for joining us today here on Babby Sounds on the Radio. You all are just a huge inspiration and a motivation as well, and thank you again for just making God look good here in the earth. Thank you for your strong marriage, your strong ministry, and you're in our hearts and you're in our prayers. Thanks again for joining me, all right?
2: Amen.
0: Thank you so much.
1: Amen. And to you, listening audience, thank you so very much for being my very special guest here on Babby's House on the Radio. Will you do me a favor and reach out to me at babby@babby.com? That's my email address. Or on my Facebook page for Babby Mason Radio. We'd love to hear from you or my official Facebook page at Babby Mason. Thank you so very much for joining us here at Babby's House on the Radio. You're in our hearts and in our prayers. And I hope to hear from you very soon. Until the next time we get together, this is Babby Mason for Babby's House on the Radio. Until the next time, may the Lord bless you and yours real good. Bye-bye for now.

Here's another promise from God's Word, found in the book of Proverbs, chapter 14, verse 23. All hard work brings a profit, but mere talk leads only to poverty. Proverbs 14 and 23.

0: Here's another promise from God's Word, found in the book of 1 Corinthians chapter 16, verse 13. Be on your guard. Stand firm in the faith. Be courageous. Be strong. 1 Corinthians chapter 16, verse 13.
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1: And I'm Valerie Neff Hogan with Wise Women Managing Money.
0: Spending habits are hard to break. Change happens and old habits no longer work. We may say we don't want debt, but what do we do about it?
2: This sounds harsh, but if we say, I want to get out of debt, but we're not cutting our spending, I'd say, no, we probably don't. I mean, look at our actions. Yes, the thought is important, but means nothing unless it's matched with an action. Think ahead. Imagine how freeing it would be not to be paying interest and debt, but saving for something important.
0: Think first, then act, small steps. Never underestimate the long-term effect of reducing even small purchases.
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Here's another promise from God's Word, found in the book of Romans chapter 8, verse 39 from the Message Bible. I'm absolutely convinced that nothing living or dead, angelic or demonic, today or tomorrow, high or low, thinkable or unthinkable, absolutely nothing can get between us and God's love because of the way that Jesus our Master has embraced us. Romans chapter 8, verse 39 from the Message Bible.

0: What is grace? God's riches at Christ's expense. He paid everything for you so he could offer you this free gift of the gospel of the grace of God. He reaches down his hand, and this is what he says: if you'll put your puny little hand of faith in my great big hand of grace, I will pull you up out of the pit. The gospel of the grace of God.
1: Although we use the word grace a lot, many of us may not fully understand what that word conveys. And because we don't fully understand it, we don't get in on the fullness of grace. Today, we'll continue to learn what grace, G-R-A-C-E, truly is on this edition of From His Heart, with a message entitled, God's Riches at Christ's Expense. We'll hear part two of this lesson today. It's from Pastor Jeff's seven-lesson series, Beyond Amazing, Understanding the Grace of God. 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Now, though, open your Bible to 2 Corinthians chapter 8 and learn from Pastor Jeff about a more comprehensive understanding of grace, God's riches at Christ's expense.
0: Today, we want to look at one verse that is the gospel of grace in a nutshell. It's just one verse, 2 Corinthians 8, verse 9. It comes in the backdrop of giving. And Paul says to the Corinthians, "For you know the grace of our Lord Jesus Christ, that though he was rich, yet for your sake he became poor, that you through his poverty might become rich." So here's our question. When it says, "For you know, you understand the grace of our Lord Jesus Christ," what does God want us to know and understand about his grace, about this gospel of the grace of God? Three facets to grace that we see in this verse. Number one, God wants us to understand the riches of Christ. God wants us to understand the riches of Christ. "For you know the grace of our Lord Jesus Christ, that though he was rich." That word rich means abounding in wealth, abounding in riches. Jesus was so rich because Jesus is God. What are the riches of Christ? He is the one who spoke the worlds into existence. John, in his gospel, he says this. He starts his gospel off this way: "In the beginning was the Word, and the Word was with God, and the Word was God. He was in the beginning with God. All things came into being by him, and apart from him, nothing came into being that has come into being." So who is the one who said, "Let there be light," and there was light? Jesus. Jesus did that. He is the one who spoke the worlds into existence. Furthermore, he's the one who sits as king. The Lord sat as king at the flood. Yes, the Lord sits as king forever. Psalm 29 tells us that. He is the one whose glory and greatness are unfathomable. The Bible says, Psalm 145, "Great is the Lord and highly to be praised, and his greatness is unsearchable." Rich in his person, rich in his position, rich in his possessions, rich in power. He is the God of the universe. Understand the riches of Christ. You have to understand where he came from to understand how low he stooped to us. Understand the riches of Christ. Second facet of grace. God wants us to understand not just the riches of Christ, but the poverty of humanity. Because 2 Corinthians 8, 9, well, the Lord who was so rich became so poor. Why? So that we could be rich. Because we, as it is insinuated from that verse, we were poor. He was rich and became poor, so we who are poor could become rich. We are so poor. Understand the poverty of humanity. Paul put it this way in Ephesians chapter 2, verse 1. He says, "And you were dead in your trespasses and sins, in which you formerly walked according to the course of this world, according to the prince of the power of the air, of the spirit that is now working in the sons of disobedience." Think about that, dead. Is there anything worse than being dead? When we talk about the poverty of humanity, we are dead in trespasses and sins. And we're children of wrath, even as the rest, all of us, dead in sin. And when you are born in total depravity and you're corrupted by sin, you have a serious problem. See, understand the poverty of humanity. Every person is born in total depravity, and every person is in desperate need of God's mercy and grace. And then it goes on to say, but God being rich in mercy because of his great love with which he loved us, even when we were dead in our transgressions, made us alive together with Christ. By grace you have been saved, and raised us up with him and seated us with him in the heavenly places in Christ Jesus, in order that in the ages to come he might show the surpassing riches of his grace and kindness toward us in Christ Jesus. We're in desperate need of God's grace, and God intervened. He became poor so that you through his poverty might become rich. You understand the riches of Christ, understand the poverty of humanity, and then understand the price. Facet number three, the price that he paid. God is a holy God, and we have sinned in the face of a holy God. And when you offend the King of the universe with your sins, there has to be a punishment for that, a payment for that sin. The only way to redeem man so that man is not cursed forever and cast out forever in a horrible place called hell is for Jesus to lay aside his robe, to put aside his crown, to step down off the throne, down, down, down, down, and become a man. See, Jesus humbled himself to become a man. Bible makes that clear. Philippians chapter 2 talks about the humiliation of Christ. "Have this attitude in yourselves, which was also in Christ Jesus, who, although he existed in the form of God," he is God, "but he did not regard equality with God a thing to be grasped, but he emptied himself, taking the form of a bondservant and being made in the likeness of men." Here is the Creator taking the form of the creature. The Bible says heaven, not even the highest heavens can contain God. Yet here is God coming to earth in the form of a little baby. Wow. That God would do that, to humble himself by becoming a man. A bondservant, it says, a doulos, that's the Greek word. That's a slave, the lowest slave. He humbled himself to do that, to become a man. But he didn't stop there. Not only did he humble himself, you talk about trading in your riches for poverty. You see, when Jesus is born, there's no room for them in the inn. And he's born in a stable, born in a barn. They put him in a manger. That sounds kind of nice around Christmas time, but that's a feeding trough. He's there in the straw. The Creator of the universe is there. You talk about stepping down, stooping down. What is grace? Stooping down to an inferior. He is stooped so far down. You think, can he go any lower? Yes, he goes much lower. He humbled himself to become our sacrifice for sin, says in Philippians 2:8, "And being found in appearance as a man, he humbled himself by becoming obedient to the point of death, even death on a cross." See, remember this about God. Because he's holy, holy, holy, he cannot just say your sins are forgiven. There has to be a payment for sin. 1 Peter chapter 1, verse 18 says this, "Knowing that you were not redeemed," you were not purchased by gold and silver through your futile way of life inherited by your forefathers, but with precious blood. That's how God redeemed you, with precious blood, as of a lamb, unblemished and spotless, the blood of Christ. He humbled himself by becoming obedient to the point of death, even death on a cross. So it is amazing that Jesus would step down off his throne to become a man, but it is mind-blowing that he would die in your place, in my place. He would take on our poverty and die in our place so that we could take on his riches. That's the gospel of grace. He humbled himself by becoming our sacrifice for sin. You remember when he was praying in the garden, he said, my soul is deeply grieved to the point of death. Remain here with me, watch and pray. The spirit is willing, but the flesh is weak. And he went about a stone's throw from them and he fell on his face and he said three times, Father, if it be possible, let this cup pass from me. And the silence from heaven said, my son, there is no other way. The only way that they can be redeemed is by you taking the cup of all the sin of all the world and drinking every last bitter drop of all the sin of all the world, and you die in their place. And Jesus said, nevertheless, not my will, but yours be done. And he willingly went to the cross and died for your sins and my sins and the sins of the whole world. And he rose again on the third day. And being found in appearance as a man, he humbled himself by becoming obedient to the point of death, even death on a cross. Therefore, also God highly exalted him and bestowed on him the name which is above every name, that at the name of Jesus, every knee shall bow and every tongue confess that Jesus Christ is Lord, to the glory of God the Father. He humbled himself by becoming obedient to the point of death, even death on a cross. He died for your sins and my sins. For you know the grace, that is grace, unmerited favor, that he would die in your place and my place and rise again from the dead. And then say to anyone who will believe, repent and believe, I will give to you my grace and eternal life. See, Jesus will save anyone who comes in repentance and faith. He offers salvation to anyone who will trust him, to anyone who will turn from sin and turn to Christ.
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0: You know, we talk about the fact that salvation is a free gift. The wages of sin is death, but the free gift of God is eternal life through Jesus Christ our Lord, Romans 6:23. It is a free gift, but it's the most expensive gift ever purchased, because it was purchased with the blood of God, the blood of God. And he offers it to you and me. It's by grace. You can't earn it. You don't deserve it. There's no way to get it other than receive it, humbly receive it through repentance and faith. He'll save anyone who comes to him in repentance of faith. And what happens when you come? We who are in tremendous poverty, spiritually bankrupt, dead in sin. What happens? The moment we believe, we're given eternal life. See, we have the riches of His Spirit. Not only does God forgive us when we come to Christ in repentance and faith, not only does He cleanse us from all sin, past, present, and future, but He gives us His Holy Spirit. The God of the universe, the third person of the Trinity, comes to live inside our hearts. You talk about being rich. Can you imagine, as a Christian, the God of the universe lives in you? That's what Paul said. What do you not know? He said to the Corinthians, 1 Corinthians 6, do you not know that your body is a temple of the Holy Spirit who is in you, whom you have from God, and that you are not your own, for you have been bought with a price? Therefore, glorify God in your bodies. We have the gift of the Holy Spirit. You know, I had somebody get on to me one time because I would say to people, you know, God loves you and God has a wonderful plan for your life. And this one guy said, don't tell people that. How can you tell people that? What about the person that trusts Christ and then they're from a Muslim background and their family rejects them and their family kills them because they trusted Christ? Did God have a wonderful plan for their life? I said, salvation is receiving forgiveness and cleansing and the Holy Spirit of God. If that is not wonderful, then I don't know what the word means. It doesn't have to do with what are the specifics that you go through. It's that I have God living inside me, that my name is recorded in heaven. Wow, how awesome is that? And when the Spirit lives inside, then you have access to love and joy and peace and patience and kindness and goodness and gentleness and faithfulness and self-control. Against such things there is no law. And one of the things that is said, Matthew and Luke, where Jesus said, if you then being evil know how to give good gifts to your children, how much more shall your Father in heaven give what is good to those who ask Him? That's in Matthew's account, Matthew chapter 7. And then in Luke chapter 11, we read the same kind of thing, but it says this, if you then being evil know how to give good gifts to your children, how much more shall your Father who is in heaven give the Holy Spirit to those who ask Him? Now, I remember in my Christian life, I would say, man, I like what Matthew says a little better than what Luke says, because good things is just so broad. And the Holy Spirit is really just focused on the Holy Spirit. And so how much more, and I'd quote that to the Lord, Lord, I need this good thing. How much more, if you then being evil know how to give good gifts to your children, how much more shall your Father in heaven give what is good to those who ask Him? And God does give what is good to those who ask Him. And so I'd ask the Lord for whatever good thing I was wanting. And then it dawned on me, is there anything that can be better than the Holy Spirit? I mean, when you talk about the list of good things, well, the top of the list is God Himself. Jesus said, why do you call me good? No one is good except God alone. And the best of the good is the Holy Spirit. And so, you know, the good things, that's like getting a golden egg. The Holy Spirit is like getting the goose that laid the golden egg. It's getting God to live inside of you. How could you dare say that you're not going to experience a wonderful life if you give your life to Christ? Because God comes to live inside your life. That is worth it all. Now, that happens in this life, but then as we trust Christ, in the life to come, there will be the riches of heaven for all eternity. Enter, Jesus said, into the joy of your master, the joys of heaven. I'll close with this story. A man fell in a pit. It was a deep pit, a dark pit, a muddy, nasty, slimy pit. There was no getting out of this pit. Some people came by. A realist came by, said to the man in the pit, now that's a pit. The subjective person came by and said, I feel for you down there in that pit. The objective person came by. He said, that's what happens when you walk too close to the edge of the pit. Buddha came by. Your pit is only a state of mind, he said. Confucius came by. If you would have listened to me, you wouldn't be in that pit. A Pharisee came by. Only bad people fall into the pit. The evolutionist came by. You are a rejected mutant, destined to be removed from the evolutionary cycle. You are going to die in the pit so that you can't produce any more pit-falling offspring. Survival of the fittest. County inspector came by. Do you have a permit for that pit? The self-pitying person came by. That's not near as bad as my pit. The charismatic came by. Just claim that you're not in the pit. The optimist came by. Cheer up. Things could be worse. The pessimist came by. Cheer down. Things will get worse. But Jesus came by. He looked at you down in that pit, and he being rich in mercy because of the great love with which he loved us, he took off his crown. He laid aside his robes. He fell down in the muck and the mire of the mouth of that pit, and he reached down his hand, and he said, if you will put your puny little hand of faith in my great big hand of grace, I will pull you out of the pit. As we close today, I want to ask you, you search your own heart. Have you ever put your puny little hand of faith in God's great big hand of grace? What is grace? God's riches at Christ's expense. He paid everything for you so he could offer you this free gift of the gospel of the grace of God. And if you refuse him and you ignore him, how shall we escape? The Bible says, if we neglect so great a salvation. You say no to Jesus, you blow Jesus off, then you will stand before him one day and you will bow and you will declare that Jesus Christ is Lord, but that will be too late and you will hear him say, depart from me, you who practice lawlessness, into the eternal fire prepared for the devil and his angels. He doesn't want to say that to anybody. He reaches down his hand and this is what he says, if you'll put your puny little hand of faith in my great big hand of grace, I will pull you up out of the pit. The gospel of the grace of God.
1: If you know that you have never come to the point in your life where you've realized that you are separated from God and never considered a personal relationship with him, that you always thought of God as distant and unknowable, or even worse, uncaring for you, then you'd be mistaken on all counts. Because Jesus has shown us and demonstrated the depth of God's love for us. The only creatures who know that, we were created to know him, and he's allowed us to know what he's done for us and what we should do for him. If you'd like to surrender your heart to him now, know that he paid the price for your sin on that cross, then we invite you to stretch out your heart to God now. The Lord is reaching out to you. He's offering you grace and forgiveness of sin. The Bible says if we'll repent of our sin, accept the gift that God is offering us in Jesus, ask him to come in and save us, he will. Will you make him Lord of your life today? We invite you to go to fromhisheart.org and click the Why Jesus link to learn more about what it means to deepen your walk with Jesus. 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From His Heart Ministries is the broadcast ministry of Pastor Jeff Shreve. And we began in 2005 with the mission to share hope from the loving heart of God. We believe that no matter how badly you may have messed up in life, God still loves you and still has a wonderful plan for your life. We trust you'll be with us next time as Pastor Jeff continues the series Beyond Amazing, Understanding the Grace of God, with a lesson called The Throne of Grace. Join us then when we'll open up God's Word and share real truth, real love, and real hope from His heart.

0: not just on Sunday where I'm around my church friends, but on Monday when I'm at the soccer sidelines, or Tuesday in my cubicle, or Wednesday having the difficult conversation with my boss. I believe we are put in these places for reasons, and that God gives us assignments, and that we very well might be stepping into some explosive territory any day and every day.
1: Welcome to 100 Huntley Street, your home for hope. We are so happy to have you guys joining us today. Well, Mark, it is hard to believe it is the first week of July.
2: Oh my goodness, I can't believe it. I love it though. Summer is my favorite time of year, no question. It makes me want to be outside as much as I possibly can, you know?
1: Yeah, and even just sitting on a balcony, getting some sun, a little bit of sun goes a long way.
2: A lot of sun.
1: You know, a lot of
2: sun. Even farther.
1: It's true. There is a great initiative happening that is taking advantage of these warmer temperatures, and it's making a difference in the Halton region, which is in southern Ontario, and I'm so excited about it. I mean,
2: I heard about that initiative. In effort to bring hope and encouragement to the elderly in their community, Halton Alive, which is a nonprofit organization, has launched a campaign called Inspire Hope.
1: And it's so easy to do. It's a family-friendly activity. Bring out your kids, but all it involves is some sidewalk chalk and going out there, and you can draw encouraging messages, pictures. You can do that outside of long-term care homes, retirement homes, also hospice care homes across Halton and the Hamilton region. And it becomes a beautiful pathway of inspiration. And just seeing what young people create, it's so inspiring
2: for our
1: older citizens.
2: I know, it's so good. Oh. And kids love
1: chalking. Love it.
2: Like, you see it everywhere.
1: Yes.
2: Those big chalk sets and the beautiful designs and the art. Right now, they're in the midst of that sidewalk chalk campaign. And, of course, bringing those encouraging messages to long-term care. I think they're reaching like 50 of those homes in that region, so it's really cool.
1: Well,
2: random acts of kindness and just extending God's love to people is so meaningful, Lara, and has a long-term impact.
1: It has a huge impact. And, you know, today I have an incredible guest, Patrick Linnell. He's written this book, Grace Bomb. I mean, he talks about doing things for others and focusing on sharing God's love with others in such a life-changing way. It's incredible. I mean, I can't wait for our guests here, our viewers watching with us to see his story and what he's doing, but it's inspiring.
2: And I think there's a very good reason why extending grace and doing good to others is so important, because Jesus modeled that for us.
1: Yes,
2: and he wants us to be intentional about being good to others. And Jesus was only following the heart of his Father, God, which we all love and serve. So we experience God's love. It changes us. And today I'm so glad we've got Bible teacher Vijay Krishnan.
1: Oh, yeah.
2: He's going to be taking us to school on that subject.
1: Oh, he is.
2: So you want to stay with us. We've got great Grammy Award winning
1: Zach
2: music.
1: Williams,
2: Woo,
1: one of our favorites, right? Well, there's lots of inspiration here for you today. Stay with us.

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1: No problem.

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2: Prolific singer-songwriter Ginny Owens has been blind since the age of 3, but that hasn't held her back one little bit. 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
4: You've heard of bath bombs, hot chocolate bombs, and photo bombs, but what about grace bombs? 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
5: Hey, Laura, great to be here today.
4: Oh, it's so good to have you with us. I'm so excited about what you're up to. Now, there are over 1,000 stories circulating on social media about the Grace Bomb movement. And for our friends at home watching who might not know about it yet, can you tell us about the movement?
5: Absolutely. So a grace bomb is a surprising gift that's meant to brighten someone's day. And it's not like another generic random act of kindness movement, in that we pair our surprising gifts of time, treasure, or talent with these little cards, these little grace bomb cards. They tie into a website that's very simply put together to say that this was just the tip of the iceberg of when it comes to God's personal and soul-satisfying love for you. And therefore, this was not a random act of kindness. This was an intentional act of love, motivated by Jesus, prompted by the Holy Spirit. And we get to have a lot of fun breaking the ice with neighbors and giving followers of Jesus a fun way to, you know, break the ice and step out of their comfort zone.
4: Well, it certainly is a fun way to break the ice, step out of your comfort zone. And, you know, you have an incredible quote in your book, and it really struck me as I read it. A grace bomb is a divine appointment with explosive, life-changing impact. And what I hear you saying, if I'm correct, is that when we grace bomb someone's life, we are actively taking part in God's plan for their life. Is that what you're saying?
5: I'm saying that there are divine appointments in our everyday walk of life. If perhaps we just have the eyes to see and the ears to hear. You know, there's a little verse there in the New Testament, Ephesians 2:10, where Paul says that we are his workmanship, created in Christ Jesus for good works, and that God's prepared them in advance for us to walk in. So that means that not just on Sunday, where I'm around my church friends, but on Monday, when I'm at the soccer sidelines, or Tuesday in my cubicle, or Wednesday, having the difficult conversation with my boss, I believe we are put in these places for reasons, and that God gives us assignments, and that we very well might be stepping into some explosive territory any day and every day.
4: Yes. Well, you know, I really agree, Patrick. I can look back on my life as someone who follows Jesus now, but there were so many little grace bombs that people did in my life that God used to bring me to a place of closeness to him, feeling loved by him. Now, you have an incredible story that really makes it clear what we're talking about when we say these grace bombs can be part of a bigger story God is weaving in someone's life. And it involves your 7-year-old daughter, a barbecue restaurant, and a very cool real estate agent. Can you tell us that story?
5: Okay. The story starts out most like most parenting stories do. I get home from work and I just want to relax and put my feet up. But my 7-year-old Scarlett comes bounding up to the car and says, "Dad, will you take me on a daddy-daughter date?" Yeah, there she is. She's in the little blue dress there. And this kid's got me wrapped around her little finger. So I say, Scarlett, okay, we have a little bit of time. So we go to McDonald's and we're in the parking lot heading into this restaurant. And she says, she stops in her tracks and she says, Dad, we should grace bomb somebody. And I said, Scarlett, that's a great idea. And so I had three little grace bomb cards in my backpack and I put them in my pocket. So leaving McDonald's, we drop an anonymous grace bomb. And this is where most people need to start. And it's okay to start here. We simply paid for the two elderly ladies who were behind us in line. We paid for their meal. And instead of getting a check, they got a grace bomb card. And we felt great. Like we got to surprise them and give them a small taste of grace along with their Big Mac and fries. And, you know, we kind of celebrated that moment. And then the second grace bomb card in my pocket, Scarlett wanted to do one on her own with a little Bible teacher that she was going to see later that night. And the story kept going because of that third card that was in my pocket because of Scarlett. Kristen and I, we drop off the kids and we go to our favorite little barbecue restaurant, a place called Chad's Barbecue here in Maryland. And we sit outside and our server approaches. And the server, Terry, said, you know, the couple who just sat out here, you're not going to believe it. They just left and skipped out on the check. And I looked at Kristen and Kristen looked at me and we both knew right there in that moment, this is a perfect opportunity to point somebody to Jesus, to drop a little grace on them. And so when we left, we paid our check, you know, and then we paid an extra amount that would have covered the skipped out bill. And we felt good about that. There is a joy that follows obedience when you do something for your neighbor. And as far as I knew, that was the end of the story. But about 2 months later, I go back into Chad's Barbecue just to get to-go wings. And I'm not trying to like socialize with anybody. You know, I'm kind of okay behind a microphone, but out there in real life, I'm very introverted and I'd rather just be looking down on my phone and hoping to avoid my neighbors. But I was in line and Chad, the owner, started signaling to me from the cash register. And he said, hey, I know you. I know you. You did that thing. Thanks for doing that thing. And then his wife, who just happened to be there, Christy, comes up and she says, that Grace Bomb, that was really cool. Would you mind if I used Grace Bomb in my broader business network? And as a realtor, she likes to share ideas about how to do good in the community. Now, I didn't know Christy's spiritual story at all. I didn't know if she was a believer or not. All I knew was, here we are in the to-go line in the middle of a restaurant talking about grace and how it comes from Jesus. And she wanted to perpetuate the idea, which I thought that was super cool. So a few weeks later, I got to learn what she did. She gave $100 bills to her whole staff team. She sent them out to surprise their neighbors in love as they noticed and saw opportunities. They all shared their story. She put that story in a letter, sent it out to her whole business network, put some Grace Bomb cards in there, and encouraged everyone to give it a try. And I'm looking at this letter, and I said to myself, whoa, okay. If the story ended there, I would just high five Team Jesus. That was really cool because it was showing me how God can take one little step of faith, in particular, loving your neighbor, and how it can start, you know, getting wider and wider. But it was also right then when I got to see the deeper plans of God unfolding, because I would come to find out that Christy attended our church gathering for the very first time, and I saw her in the back, and she comes up and she says, Pat, I just wanted to let you know that I'm ending a 20-year silence with God, and he's been doing things in my life, and the grace bombing that was happening had a lot to do with me going back and reinvestigating the faith that I had walked away from. And I learned that 20 years ago, one of Christy's very best friends was tragically killed in an act of gun violence in a donut shop in the middle of the night in Maryland. And then just a couple years after that, Christy was newly married with fresh wind in her sails, but then she experienced an unforeseen divorce. And after that divorce, she said, God, if you're there, I don't know how you can let these things happen. And she walked away and she didn't talk about faith or spirituality or Jesus with anybody, for 20 years until about the time that a little girl had come running up to her dad's car wanting to go on a date and then grace bombed somebody. And I'll never forget the moment when this really sunk in, when Christy wanted to be baptized because she had reinvestigated Jesus and come to faith. And she Facebook messaged me the day before her baptism and said, could your wife, Kristen, and your daughter, Scarlett, be right up at the front at my baptismal pool, at, you know, when I get baptized? I said, absolutely. And prior to that moment, she had waved Scarlett over and given Scarlett a gift bag and said, you could open it right now. There's music playing in the background. You know, we're having this sweet little moment. And Scarlett pulls out this framed picture of the starfish story poem. And you've probably recognized the story. There's thousands of starfish on the beach and they're, you know, they're going to dry out. And there's a little girl there and she's throwing them back. But then the grumpy old guy says, what are you doing? You're not going to make a difference. And the little girl reaches down and looks at him and looks at the starfish and throws it back. And she said, well, I made a difference to that one. And Scarlett read that with an inquisitive little grin on her face. And Christy said, Scarlett, you were like that little girl in the starfish story. And I was like the starfish. And Scarlett never stopped taking those steps of faith. And that moment rushed over my mind and my heart. And what hit me was, while walking in these good works and grace bombing people, is going to have cool effects in the community. People like Christie's are perhaps going to check Jesus out or reconsider. This was first and foremost a tool for us, for the believers, for my daughter, and for us as her parents to experience the joy that follows obedience. And then I thought, wow, this little thing is a great tool to help us grow spiritually, to get out of our comfort zone. Because it's like when we take those steps of faith, we're stepping into the adventures that God has planned for us.
4: Patrick, that story is so inspiring. And the starfish poem is one of my favorites. I use that line a lot. Oh! Not into that one. You know, you're talking about a lot of themes here and being obedient to God. You know, when you talk about that and you mention it in your book, you're not talking about a religious rule or following the rules. You're talking about God's love language that we do as he's asking us to do because we love him so much. And then that brings me over to Jesus, who you call the master grace bomber. Tell us a bit more about how Jesus has grace bombed your life.
5: Oh, my goodness. I think every gift that I've ever enjoyed has come from Jesus. I grew up in a wholesome, loving family, and I think that was a gift. I'm here today in good health with air in my lungs, hanging out with all of you guys, and that was a gift. And ultimately, he's our creator, and he's the provider, and none of this is deserved. You know, I think we kind of live in a culture of entitlement just a little bit, and where I kind of deserve to be secure, and I deserve to be comfortable, and I'll work hard, and all of these things. But I've been grace bombed by Jesus, number one, just by having been given this awesome life. Mm. But then in so many other ways, he's opened my eyes to realize that when you take him seriously,

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5: Well, Laura, I am inspired by your talk with Patrick. Like, I think I'm going to go out and start grace bombing.
6: You should. You know what, Mark? I have something for you right here. A grace bomb card.
5: Ooh, so when you grace bomb someone, you hand them the card.
6: That's right. And these cards, a few cards come with the book, and you can just order more cards.
5: So
6: it says you've been grace bombed on that card. You know what excites me about this? And what really struck me was that when we grace bomb people, when we do a generous act of kindness, whether it's with our, you know, our talents or actual tangible
5: gifts,
6: whatever it might be, we are taking part in God's story in someone's life. And that's what
5: huge.
6: Struck me as I was talking to Patrick. Like, we get a chance to be part of those divine appointments God wants to set in someone's life. And he's honest, you know, in his book. He didn't always listen when God kind of prompted him, but he's learned to listen because he's seen the results.
5: Yeah, so cool. And you know, when you as partners of the ministry join with us on this daily media mission, you are grace bombing the world
6: with
5: the love of Jesus Christ. And how powerful is that? And that's why resources like this are so, it's like win-win.
6: Yeah,
5: so you call and request a copy of Grace Bombs, The Surprising Impact of Loving Your Neighbor by Patrick Linnell. We would love to send that to you by calling 1-800-265-3100, or you can go to crossroads.ca/grace and continue being part of the answer to someone's need.
6: Yes, that's right. And God's activity in people's lives.
5: Yes.
6: So powerful. You know, we're called to love our neighbors, and it can be hard to know what that can look like, you know, when we want to put it into practice. And, you know, it's important that we really think about how to do those things. But, you know, God is always speaking to us and trying to tell us what we can do. And it really reflects the heart of Jesus. Jesus gave so much. And up next, we have Vijay Krishnan. He's going to be talking to us about that beautiful sense of giving. Take a look at this.
7: Is there a God? If there is one, what is he like? How would we know? Is there anything anyone could tell us to convince us of who God is, what he's like, how he thinks about me, how he would respond to me? Now, some would say, oh, well, look at the Bible. But you could say, well, the Bible, that's kind of a circular argument, isn't it? Isn't that some story somebody concocted to try to convince someone of who God is? Interestingly, two different writers in the scriptures, it's actually more of a library, two different writers, one in the first half, the Old Testament, and another in the second half, say that we can know actually that there is a God and what he's like based on creation, the world, and the earth that we see around us. In a sense, something objective that all of us can see. I think, well, what is creation? How does creation tell us who God is? Well, first of all, it tells us that God is a creator. Many faith systems and religions have origin stories or creation stories. But if you read them, many of them, or most of them, come out of stories of what they say the world was birthed out of chaos and blood, chaos and conflict. The scriptures, and actually creation itself, explains to us a different aspect of who God is. It says that creation, or God, is actually both functional and beautiful, because we see the world around us. It's not only functional, as in it works, gravity and all of the way the planets orbit together and things that work in the atmosphere and how plants, you know, feed oxygen into the world that human beings breathe. But it's not just functional. God is not a minimalist. The world is also beautiful. It tells us that our creator, right, something the creation actually hints at, who the Creator is.

0: If creation itself is functional and beautiful, if human beings who are part of creation are rational, emotional, funny, relational, then the work of art that is creation actually gives us clues and hints that God himself must also be like this. I remember years ago going to Amsterdam to the Van Gogh Museum, or Van Gogh, as we say. And one of the things you do is you get to know the artist as you look at the art, as you look at the work. And this is true. This is why the scriptures point us to say, if you want to know what God is like, look at his art, look at his work. No impersonal life force would make something that is more complex, more beautiful, more relational than themselves. No, in fact, the creation points us back to a creator who is beautiful and practical and relational and emotional and personal. And so wherever you are in this journey, as you continue to explore and say, God, who are you? Look around you. It is a clue. It is a pointer to who God is.
1: I love what Vijay says. You know, God is relational. He's practical. He is the creator. And I think a lot about how God is that master artist. And you, watching at home, you are one of his creations. You are one of his masterpieces. And he is weaving together a masterpiece of a story in your life. And we are here to support you in that journey. And, you know, for you to feel hope and strength and faith as God works in your life. Give us a call on our prayer line. Someone will be there to agree with you and pray with you that God's beauty will come out in your life and through you because you really are one of his masterpieces.
2: Absolutely. You want to make sure you pick up the phone and call 1-866-273-4444. We have an amazing way to chat with our digital pastor at crossroads.ca. You can look for the icon on the bottom of the screen. Or if you want to send us a good old-fashioned email, you could send that to prayer@crossroads.ca and have someone pray with you, encourage you on the beautiful thing that God desires to do in your life. He wants to reach down into your narrative and speak life and minister hope into you and your existence and your family and those all around you. Well, we want to thank you so much for joining us on this journey to make a difference in our world, being agents of grace and high calling. Here's a great song from Grammy Award-winning recording artist Zach Williams, Less Like Me. We'll see you next time.

0: Here's an uplifting thought. 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
1: It only takes one to mess a marriage up, but it takes two to repair the marriage. 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
2: 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I'm Steve Hiller. 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It is Ask Pastor Ford. 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
1: Ready to dive in.
2: We got
1: in.
2: Some big ones here in front of us.
1: And we certainly do.
2: We'll go ahead and start with a listener who's remaining anonymous here, and she writes, I've been married for 18 years. My husband confessed that he's been cheating on me for the past 3 to 4 years, and I'm having the hardest time forgiving him. I feel so heartbroken, and I've become a mean person, someone I don't like. She says, divorce is something that I just don't want to consider, but the person that I've become is scary. I don't want him near me. I told him that we needed to seek counseling, but he's not willing to talk. He just wants to move on as if nothing has happened, but I can't. Please help.
1: Well, first of all, my prayers go out to you. My heart goes out to you. You need to understand the way I'm viewing what you shared with me is that your husband really wants you to be the one to initiate the separation. When you say that he shared with you that he's been cheating for the last 3 or 4 years, yet he does not want to seek counseling and he doesn't want to talk about it, that says to me that he really wants you to be the initiator of maybe the possible separation or divorce. It only takes one to mess a marriage up, but it takes two to repair the marriage. And so what you're feeling is a reaction to the betrayal of the breaking of the covenant that you've entered into with your husband, you know, in sickness and health and poverty and wealth until death do us part. He has violated the sex act, which is the consummation of the marriage. What commences the marriage? The vow. What consummates it? The sex act. What is God's ideal? God's ideal is a virgin man and a virgin woman. They come together and the covenant is sealed. Now, sex is the Velcro of the soul. God has given us sex as a reminder and a renewal of our covenant. As a matter of fact, I share with people all the time, it's almost like communion. Hmm. Now, I'm not being blasphemous or not holding communion sacred as it should be, but what is communion? When I take communion, it tells me I'm married to Jesus Christ. I've been justified. And I'm being sanctified. Ultimately, I'll be glorified. But when he comes back to get me, that's when the final part of the marriage will take place. So I'm to remain faithful to him. I come to the table. It's the Lord's table. That is, it's his private personal possession. It's the Lord's supper. It's his private personal provision. And so I'm saying when I drink that cup, I'm in a blood covenant. And Jesus Christ is our husband. And when we come to that table, we're saying we're totally sold out to him, even in his absence. So now what needs to happen is your husband needs to repent. He really hasn't confessed. He has shared it with you. But in the biblical sense, confession, homologeo, it means to say the same thing as. What is confession? When I agree with God against myself. So what you need to see in him is 2 Corinthians chapter 7, 10 and 11. People say it all the time, well, you can't see a person's heart, and how do you know if they really repent? Well, Paul said, godly sorrow worketh salvation not to be repented of, but the sorrow of the world works death. So he anticipates, like he always does, someone will say, well, how do I know the difference between word sorrow and worldly sorrow? And he gives seven elements of godly sorrow. It's the fruit that you could see. And he links them together so that we know it's like a chain. In other words, one of them is not good enough. All seven of them become clear evidence. And Paul ends it by saying this, and you have become approved in this matter. And so what's he talking about? The violation, when you demonstrate those things. So you need to understand that if I were counseling you, I'm straight, no chaser. You are the victim. He's the victimizer. Now, you're responsible for your own decisions, but you're reacting to a violation of the covenant. And so you may have forgiven. And see, forgiveness is punctiliar. Now, what does that mean? I know if Steve were in this conversation, he'd say, wait a minute.
2: Exactly.
1: Break that down. I don't know what you're talking about. It's point in time. It's volitional. God wants us to forgive as an act of our will.
2: Yeah, right.
1: It's volitional, not emotional.
2: And that's something that, while it's point in time, it may be many, many, many points in time.
1: That's right. That's right. Yeah. That's because you come to the emotional process.
2: Right.
1: See, the emotional forgiveness is a process. You have to be healed. So a lot of people say things like, well, I thought I forgave them, but I feel so mean-spirited. No. What's happening is you could have forgiven volitionally,
2: yeah,
1: but you're healing emotionally. Now, if that person hasn't repented, that's like, you ever have a wound, Steve, when you were young and picked a scab?
2: Oh, yeah.
1: And it got worse.
2: It gets worse, yeah.
1: And that's exactly what she may be going through.
2: Yeah.
1: It's like, you shared this with me. You've crushed my world. You've violated our one flesh relationship. You're disregarding what God has said, and you're destroying me, and you don't care about it.
2: Yeah.
1: You know, what can she do? She has to do some things like Dr. Dobson would say. First of all, it's got to be tough love.
2: Tough love, yeah.
1: Like a person who's experiencing physical abuse. You can't hit me and have me.
2: Yeah.
1: Well, you can't have your cake and eat it too. So as long as you have a girlfriend, you will not have me.
2: Mm-hmm.
1: That's number one. Now, you have to make a decision. Now, the Bible, and I'm like everybody else, I never have suggested to anyone that they get a divorce. You know, but 1 Corinthians 7 says you can be biblically separated.
2: Sure.
1: As long as you don't date anybody else and all of that.
2: Yep.
1: Because what needs to happen with your husband is that God's got to get a hold of him. And if God gets a hold of him, then what will happen is, if you read 1 Corinthians 7, here's what you'll see. The Bible says, if you have an unbelieving spouse, now it's an unbelieving spouse, and the spouse wants to stay, let them stay, because they come under the umbrella of the protection that God will give you because you're in fellowship with him. So then once the spouse that does not walk in obedience to God moves out from under that umbrella, now the devil has an opportunity to work on that person. 1 Corinthians 5:5, there was a man who was committing fornication with his stepmother. And Paul got upset that the Corinthian church knew about it and wouldn't correct it. And here's what Paul said in verse 5, deliver such a one unto Satan for the destruction of the flesh, that the soul may be saved in the day of the Lord Jesus. What God needs to do, and what I believe he wants to do in your husband's case, is to remove the hedge of protection from around him so that the devil will have access to him, where he will come to the place where he will repent of the sin that he's committing against God and against you. And remember what Joseph said when Miss Potiphar told him, Joey, you know, come step to me, come get your swerve on, come on, let's have sex. He said, in our colloquialism, speak to the hand, my soul don't understand. He says, I cannot do this sin against God. And so he saw it first and foremost as a sin against God. Until your husband gets to that place, he probably will not repent. And mm-hmm. So what you need to do is focus in on getting healed even while you're going through this. And you can't move on as if nothing has happened. You need to go get yourself some counseling.
2: Mm-hmm.
1: I would say someone who has had the experience would be the best, although that's not always necessary. But I like to do that because I think somebody who has been cheated on gives you counsel, and especially if they've been trained now to counsel, they're going to be able to not only give you the counseling that will give you the principles, but they'll have the passion that's necessary and the comprehension of what you're going through. And let me just say, God can do it. My wife and I, we both have adultery in our background. That was before we got saved. As a matter of fact, it led to our salvation. But God allowed us to overcome that. And we just celebrated last week 47 years of marriage after being headed to the divorce court after 3 years of marriage. So for 44 years, we've been Christians. And for 44 years, God has made our marriage better. We've been able to overcome our infidelity. And now we have a hedge of protection around ourselves to make an effort to avoid that ever happening again. And I just want to do one other thing before we finish talking about this subject. Now, I know there's much, much more that can be said. I trust that you are listening and that you're able to get some things that will help you through this. But I want to say just a brief word of prayer for you. Our Father and our God, I pray for my sister. She's anonymous to us, but not to you. And Lord, I know that you can fix her broken heart if she'll just give you all the pieces. As a matter of fact, if she doesn't give you the pieces, you can fix it. So I pray that you would be who you said you are. You said in 2 Corinthians chapter 1, 3, and 4, you're the God of all comfort who comforts us in all of our tribulation, that we may be able to comfort others with the comfort wherewith we ourselves have been comforted of God. And so, Lord, I pray that you would stand in the stead, that you would be her husband, that you would be the one that she looks to and depends on and trusts in, and that she will know that she's to be anxious about nothing, but in everything, with prayer and supplication, with thanksgiving, let her request be made known unto you, so that the peace of God that passeth all understanding shall guard her heart and mind in Christ Jesus. It's in Jesus' name we pray. Amen.
2: Amen. Well, thank you, Pastor, and thank you, Anonymous, for your question. I think that you are actually writing for many. And you mentioned Dr. Dobson, Pastor, just a few moments ago, and that tough love. That Love Must Be Tough is the title of that book.
1: That's right.
2: I would strongly recommend that.
1: Yes, I would as well.
2: And as you said, follow that up with counseling.
1: That's right. And I would also follow up with a book by David Carter, C-A-R-D-E-R, who was the counseling pastor for Dr. Chuck Swindoll for years. He has a book out that's called Torn Asunder. Yeah. Get that book and get that study guide and begin to work through that. It's going to help you immensely.
2: Well, if you have a question for Pastor Ford, you can always ask your question by coming to our website. 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Stick around. We're going to take a short time out. We'll come back and answer more questions right after this.
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2: 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And today, we're going to answer a question from David, who writes from Illinois. He says, Pastor Ford, I have a question about marijuana. How can we get around the fact that God has basically given us these plants, but yet at the same time, we know that there can be negative effects on us? He says, for example, my brother in Christ for 20 years, my brother-in-law, has been using marijuana to ease his back pain several times throughout the week, and he's been doing this for years. Now, when it first started, that's something that we would always say, it's a God-given plant, so let him smoke the pain away. But now, family has noticed changes in the everyday encounters with him. How can I help my brother in Christ?
1: Wow. Well, you know, this is the, in my estimation, the next hot question for the pulpit. Pastors are going to be experiencing this. Some already are in states where it's become legal to utilize marijuana, even the medical marijuana.
2: Sure.
1: And so it's going to be a question that generates more heat than light. And I'll go on record as saying it's a question that I haven't considered a whole lot. But now, you know, I'm being asked by members of my congregation.
2: Sure.
1: Okay, is it okay to use medical marijuana? Is it okay to, you know, to smoke marijuana? And I've even had one of my elders come up to me and say, you know, I think I'm getting ready to move to Oregon. And I say, really, was the job moving you there? He said, no, you can smoke weed there free. You know, it's like, well, he was teasing, of course. But
2: good.
1: But you said some things, and I just want to focus on some things you said, Brother David. You said, how can we get around the fact that herb is a God-given plant? Yes, it is a God-given plant. But you also said something that was very profound. You answered your own question. You said, but at the same time, we know we shouldn't be smoking or consuming it because of the effects that it has on us. So then when we look at Scripture, since, you know, people weren't smoking weed that we know of back then, the Scripture doesn't address it. The Scripture doesn't address some of the contemporary issues that we have today, but it is filled with principles. So we must look to the principles of Scripture to understand what is okay to practice. The key word in what you said is its effects on us. So then God has not smoking. You know, that was a slip.
2: Yes.
1: God has not spoken to smoking marijuana. But there are principles about drunkenness, about getting high. And so what we have to do is, here's some questions. Question number one, 1 Corinthians chapter 10, verse 31. Can I do this to glorify God? Question number two, can I do this in faith? Romans 14, 15, whatsoever not is faith is sin. So if you have doubt or you have guilt, then you're showing it's something that you should not be doing. Is this something that will bring me into bondage? That's 1 Corinthians chapter 10. Read the whole chapter. And he said, I will not be bound or put in bondage by anything. You said here, when it first started, we would say it's a God-giving plant. Let him smoke the pain away. But now you noticing that it has now become an addiction. Hey, don't ever forget this. It's a little ditty that I use ad infinitum ad nauseum. So a thought, reap a deed. Sow a deed, reap a habit. Sow a habit, reap a lifestyle. Sow a lifestyle, reap an eternity. And so it all begins with the thought processes. You must have biblical thinking about this. Now, I know what you're going to say because I've heard the argument already. What about things like morphine that we use for pain and all of those other kinds of things? Isn't the fact that it's prescribed medically, doesn't that make it okay? Okay, well, then let me answer your question with a question, something my mama said, don't ever do. I never did it to her, but I'm going to do it to you. Alcohol during prohibition was illegal. What did the Bible say about it? Now, this is my understanding. Okay, of Scripture, that it's not a sin to drink. It's a sin to get drunk. So even though they had prohibition and man put something on man that God said was okay, we're still supposed to follow the law, so prohibition. But now that it became legal, is it okay. Well, now the law says it's okay, so it's okay. But the Bible still holds us to not getting drunk. So to me, it's a simple question. Now, I can't say anything about, you know, the pain that you're going through. But here's my question. Is it something that opens you up to being high? Now, you got to study this on your own. And I know I'll get letters and emails about this. But in the book of Revelation, it begins to talk about what's going to happen in the last days. Mm-hmm. And it uses the word sorceries. And I know you know it already, Steve. You remember that word, sorceries, in yep. Revelation? It's the word pharmakeia, from which we get the word pharmacy.
2: Hmm.
1: So Revelation intimates or implies that in the last days, sorceries are going to be heightened through the usage of pharmaceutical or pharmacy or drugs. And so, you know, there's some things you have to consider here, and I trust that you will. I believe that there are principles in Scripture that will tell us that's not for us. That's not for us.
2: Yeah.
1: And, you know, you ask me.
2: Well, the door is opened.
1: And
2: yeah.
1: That's what I believe.
2: All right. Well, thank you for answering that. David, thank you for your question. And you may have a question about something that you hear on the broadcast sometime. You can always ask that question by coming to our website. It is treasuredtruthradio.org, treasuredtruthradio.org. 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And we just might answer that on a future broadcast. Hey, Pastor, we've got about a minute before we go. And I just want to say something quickly here. To those who are regular listeners to the program, we're able to make this program available each and every day because of their generosity. And so I'd love for you to maybe take just 20, 30 seconds and just let us know why it's important for us to be supporting Christian radio and this Bible teaching program.
1: Well, because of some of the questions that we answered and some of the questions that we didn't get to, that we need a biblical answer to the problems that we're going through. Because I like what Warren Wiersbe said. He said, when I open the Bible, God opens his mouth. When I close the Bible, God closes his mouth. Over Moody Network, you're getting expositional teaching of the Word of God. What is that? We're just exposing the text to you and telling you what thus saith the Lord. And remember, when somebody says thus saith the Lord, you make sure the Lord said thus, and you can always count on Moody Radio because we're getting biblical answers to everyday problems. Without their support, I would not be able to preach and teach over the Moody Network. And it is a privilege. And I want to thank you personally for all of your gifts to Moody Radio.
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1: My name is Anthony Mayfield, the author of the children's book, Alexander Anthony Finds a Great Love. And I would just like to encourage all of you who are considering writing a book to do it. I mean, it's no secret what God can do. What he's done for one, he can do the same thing for you. Take your time, you know, gather your thoughts. You can do this or whatever. The world needs to hear what the Lord has given you to share with people. It could be a children's book. It could be a fiction, whatever the Lord puts on your heart. But just take, if, when you start, take baby steps or whatever. Just, you know, you may start with just writing your notes down. You may start with just getting a title for the book, and you'll put that together. And give yourself time just to write, if it's just for, you know, 30 minutes a day, and you'll be surprised how the Lord will bless you and grow that thing into the book that you thought that you wouldn't be able to do. But you can do it. You can do all things through Christ who strengthens you. And I hope and pray, and I look forward to reading your book someday. And thank you for listening, and have a great day.

0: Here's another promise from God's Word, found in the book of Mark, chapter 11, verses 22 through 24. So Jesus answered and said to them, "Have faith in God, for assuredly I say to you, whoever says to this mountain, 'Be removed and be cast into the sea,' and does not doubt in his heart, but believes that those things he says will be done, he will have whatever he says. Therefore, I say to you, whatever things you ask when you pray, believe that you receive them, and you will have them." Mark chapter 11, verses 22 through 24.
1: Praying is usually occupied with their needs. Lord, and we tell them our needs. Praising is usually occupied with our blessings, what God has done for us. But worship means that we are occupied with God. We're just focused in on Him. He's the object of our affection. He's the object of our admiration. He's the object of our attention. He is the object of our concentration. It is just God and God only.
2: There's a lot of debate about worship in the church today. Which songs are best? What kind of instruments to use? How long should it last? Today on In Touch, the teaching ministry of Dr. Charles Stanley, we begin a series that aims to clear up some of the misunderstanding by examining worship from a biblical view. Part 1 frames its lesson around the story of Abraham in Genesis 22.
1: If I should ask you to define worship, most of you would probably struggle at what that means. But let me just give you three words, because I don't know that anybody can adequately define what worship is. I think it probably would be defined best by what a person feels. At least that's what most of us would do. But when I think about worship, I think of three words. The first one is overflowing. And that is, when you and I are worshiping the Lord, is it not that we are overflowing with something within us? It is a spontaneous outpouring of an inner sense of awe and adoration and praise to the Lord. So first of all, there's an overflowing. It's like a spring just bubbling up and overflowing. The second word is an outpouring. When you and I are worshiping the Lord, what are we doing? Pouring out our heart to Him. Expressing in joy and thanksgiving and praise what we are feeling about Him on the inside. And then the third word, and I think this is the key word here in discussing what worship is the word occupation. Because when we are worshiping God, we are occupied with Him. We're not occupied with their needs. We're not occupied even with the blessings that God has given us. We're just occupied with Him. We're concentrating on Him. We're thinking about Him. We're rejoicing about who He is. We are adoring Him, admiring Him. We are praising Him. And the focus of our attention is upon the Lord. And you see, there's a difference between praying and praising the Lord in worship. Praying is usually occupied with their needs. Lord, and we tell them our needs. Praising is usually occupied with their blessings, what God has done for us. But worship means that we are occupied with God. We're just focused in on Him. He's the object of our affection. He's the object of our admiration. He's the object of our attention. He is the object of our concentration. It is just God and God only. And you see, so many times, what we call worship isn't worship at all. And I'm sure that very few people attend any church today and worship God. And when I think about what true worship is, and think about the fact that worship is occupation with Him, and I really believe of all the definitions,